0: favour. A third of men are growth-oriented, compared to just a fifth of women. Investment advisor Gretchen Williamson says women tend to prioritise balance and stability, but this means they are investing less.
1: The knowledge is there for women around investing, but we do need to approach this in a way that makes women feel more confident in terms of actually turning that into action.
0: In sport, a sombre Liam Lawson after qualifying 12th for tomorrow's Formula One Canadian Grand Prix. He's missed out on the third and final phase of qualifying by just 0.04 seconds. Former All-Whites goalkeeper Jacob Spoonley says Auckland FC's title triumph is a result that hasn't happened before in the 21-year history of football's A-League. The Black Knights have come away with a 1-0 home win over Sydney FC in just their second season. World heavyweight boxing champion Alexander Usyk has retained his WBC title with an 11th round knockout win over former kickboxing world champion Rico Verhoeven in Egypt. Sophie Devine's hit 87 and Maddie Green's made 56 to lead the White Ferns to a series-levelling 14-run win in Game 2 of their T20 cricket series against host England at Canterbury. To the weather now, Northland, Auckland and Coromandel. Mostly cloudy, a few showers about Coromandel Peninsula and north of the bridge. Waikato to Manawatu, Bay of Plenty and the Central High Country. Fine apart from some areas of cloud this afternoon. Gisborne and Hawke's Bay, mostly cloudy with isolated showers, gradually easing by evening. Wairarapa, Horowhenua, Kapiti Coast, Wellington, Marlborough and Nelson to Westland. Fine apart from areas of afternoon cloud. Canterbury, cloud afternoon and night. Otago, Southland and Fiordland, fine. And for the Chatham Islands, cloudy periods. That's News, Sport and Weather. I'm Sandy Hodge.
2: From the Bible. Now this is eternal life, that they know you, the only true God and Jesus Christ, whom you have sent. Words to live by on Rema.

It is Rima. Good afternoon. I'm Tom. Sunday afternoon. Great to have you with us. And there's still plenty of the weekend in front of us. Appreciate you listening in and being a part of your afternoon, whatever is coming up. I tell you what we do have coming up is the latest episode in the Reverend George Penks podcast, the 7-minute sermon. And today looking at Pentecost people, that coming up before 12:30.

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0: It is Rima. I'm Tom. Well, today known to many as Pentecost Sunday, and remembering the arrival of the Holy Spirit promised by Jesus after his ascension, and concluding 10 days of prayer with the Pentecost Prayer Initiative for 2026 with 24/7 prayer. Well, it's no wonder that the topic then today on the 7-minute sermon with the Reverend George Penk is looking at Pentecost people.
1: 7-minute sermon, a podcast from Reverend George Penk.
2: This Sunday in the Christian calendar, it's the Feast of Pentecost. It always falls 50 days after Easter. In fact, that's what the word Pentecost means, the 50th day. The Holy Spirit descended on the first Christians gathered in Jerusalem on the day of Pentecost. For them, Pentecost wasn't actually a new thing. It was an ancient Jewish festival. It was celebrated 50 days after Passover. But on that Pentecost, 50 days after the first Easter, everything changed as God poured out his Spirit and the church was born. I think Pentecost gives a great opportunity to reflect on the role of the Spirit in our lives today. So that's what we're going to do in this sermon. We're going to look at three ways the Spirit helps us. Number one, the Spirit helps us to know we are God's children. In Romans chapter 8, the Apostle Paul writes this:
3: "For those who are led by the Spirit of God are the children of God. The Spirit you received does not make you slaves, so that you live in fear again. Rather, the Spirit you received brought about your adoption to sonship. And by him we cry, Abba, Father. The Spirit himself testifies with our spirit that we are God's children."
2: That's Romans chapter 8, verses 14 to 16 from the New International Version. In those verses, Paul is writing to the church at Rome. And in Roman law, an adult who wanted an heir could either choose one of his own sons or adopt someone into his family. God has one begotten son, Jesus, but he has many adopted sons and daughters. We have been brought into God's family. It is an extraordinary privilege to be a child of God. And as his children, we have the closest possible intimacy with God. Paul says it is by the Spirit that we cry, Abba, Father. That Aramaic word, Abba, doesn't appear in the Old Testament. It was unique to Jesus. It's a word of deep closeness. It means something like dear father or even daddy. And we can address God this way because by the Spirit, we share in the family relationship of Jesus himself. God wants us to know, not just intellectually, but deep within, that we are his children. Just as a loving parent wants their children to know they are loved, God wants us to be assured of his love and of our relationship with him. As Paul says, the Spirit himself testifies with our spirit that we are God's children. So that's the first thing. The Spirit helps us know we belong to God. Number two, the Spirit helps us understand the Bible. There is something holy that happens when we open the Scriptures. Reading the Bible is more than reading a book. It's more than words on a page. Because when we read Scripture as Christians, we actually have its author living within us. God exists as a holy Trinity, Father, Son, and Spirit. And the Bible tells us that the Spirit moved human authors to write the Scriptures. So the Bible is inspired by God. Ultimately, the author of Scripture is the Holy Spirit. So when we open the Bible, the author is reconnecting with his own work. And when that happens, illumination takes place. The Spirit shines light on the text. He helps us understand what we're reading. He helps us see things we would otherwise miss. And when illumination happens, transformation can follow. God changes our lives when we engage with his word. We are shaped, challenged, encouraged, and renewed. The Spirit uses Scripture to form us into the likeness of Christ. So that's the second thing. The Spirit helps us read and understand the Bible. And through that, God changes us. Number three, the Spirit helps us to pray. St. Paul also writes about this in Romans 8. These are verses 26 and 27.
3: "In the same way, the Spirit helps us in our weakness. We do not know what we ought to pray for, but the Spirit himself intercedes for us through wordless groans. And he who searches our hearts knows the mind of the Spirit, because the Spirit intercedes for God's people in accordance with the will of God.
2: Pete Gregg from the 24/7 Prayer Movement describes that as the most beautiful assurance, because it shows that God himself helps us to pray. And Pete tells a really nice little story to illustrate this idea. When one of his sons was very young and just learning to write, he would draw shapes on a piece of paper. They didn't say anything, they were just scribbles. But his parents would nod and say, "Well done." One day, his son handed him a page full of these scribbles and said, "Daddy, look what I wrote." Pete said, "Well done." Then his son asked, "Can you read it?" Pete didn't know what to do. He looked at the paper and it made no sense at all. But then he looked at his son's face. He thought about the little things going on in his child's minds, the kind of day he had had, the things he cared about. And he took a guess. As he read the scribbles aloud, his son nodded and said, "Well done." Pete thinks prayer is a bit like that. It's not about getting the words right. It's not about perfect sentences or polished prayers. It's about the cry of your heart. And the Spirit of God interprets your heart. God looks at you. He sees your face. He knows the strange little things that go on in your mind. He knows the kind of day you've had. And he interprets your scribbles, your groans, and even your tears. This Sunday, it's 50 days since Easter. So it's the Feast of Pentecost. Pentecost is not just a moment from the past. It's not just an historical event we read about in the Bible. It's a reminder that the Spirit who came upon the first Christians is the same Spirit who lives in us today. Pentecost invites us to reflect on the role of the Holy Spirit in our lives. And so we've looked at three things the Spirit helps us do. Number one, the Spirit helps us know we are children of God. Number two, the Spirit helps us understand the Bible. And number three, the Spirit helps us pray.
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Phillips, Craig and Dean there. It is Rima. I'm Tom. And at some point when we turn our attention to the week ahead, don't forget each weeknight between 11 and 12, the final hour of the day, a focus on worship music here on Rima with Worship Nation. Sunday mornings as well too. Next week, as you kick off your Sunday morning, you can also find Worship Nation here on Rima. Back into the music. It's the latest from Ryan Stevenson. Here's This I Know. I got it.

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0: Soundtrack to your weekend here on Rima. I'm Tom. Sunday afternoon as we find ourselves just before 20 to 1. 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And one of the first ways, of course, is through prayer. 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

Sunday afternoon on Rima, just a couple of minutes away from news, weather and sport. An update coming up as we continue with Stephen Curtis Chapman's Signs of Life next. Yes, a bit of a throwback for you, reminding

0: Ever wondered what the Bible really meant in its original context? 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
1: So what does this particular story tell us as believers today? 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
1: In this update, US Secret Service have confirmed the suspect of a shooting outside the White House complex has now died. An agency spokesperson says officers shot and killed a person who approached a Secret Service checkpoint before firing at officers. A bystander was also hit and remains in critical condition, although it's unclear if they were shot by the agent's returned fire or by the suspect. President Trump is at the residence but was unaffected. CNN's Jessica Benbrook says she was walking to the press briefing room when it happened.
2: Just had opened the door when I heard what appeared to be gunshots, dozens of gunshots, so much so that we thought it might be fireworks at first.
1: US President Donald Trump says a deal with Iran has largely been reached and includes reopening of the Strait of Hormuz. Trump has been on the phone with the leaders of Saudi Arabia, the United Arab Emirates, Qatar and others about a deal for peace. CNN correspondent Julia Benbrook says final aspects of the agreement are being discussed now.
2: At least some of the leaders were encouraging Trump to accept the framework of this agreement to bring the conflict to an end, with at least one regional leader saying that those talks were positive.
1: The government's stepping up efforts to curb the spread of wilding pines. This year's budget includes $79 million over 3 years for control work, taking the total commitment to $109 million, with $30 million from the International Visitor Levy. Jamie Cunningham reports.
3: Wilding pines affect more than 2 million hectares of the country, growing by 5% annually. Biosecurity Minister Andrew Hoggard says they threaten farmland, water supplies and native biodiversity. He says the funding will support control efforts in 9 priority regions, alongside a long-term national plan.
1: Farmers say the government's rapidly running out of time to deliver. Just under 6 months until the election, Federated Farmers says they're still waiting on a promise to be kept, fixing Labor's unworkable freshwater rules. Vice President Colin Hurst says progress has been made, but in practice, nothing's really changed. He says farmers want a solid environment just like everyone else, but the rules are making a mess of it.
4: We want to have a good, solid environment just like everybody else. But it's just the rules that are sort of mucking all this up. So we're expecting the government to abide by its promises.
1: In sport, a somber Liam Lawson after qualifying 12th for tomorrow's Formula One Canadian Grand Prix. He's missed out on the third and final phase of qualifying by just 4/100ths of a second. Lawson's disappointed not to make the top 10 in what he feels is a quick racing bulls car around the Montreal circuit. Mercedes driver George Russell has pole. Former All Whites goalkeeper Jacob Spoonley feels Auckland FC's title triumph is a result that hasn't happened before in the 21-year history of football's A-League. The Black Knights have a 1-0 grand final win over Sydney FC, and it comes in just their second season in existence. Spoonley says it's a truly unique moment.
5: This amount of success and so soon is something that truly sets Auckland apart from the pack.
1: To the weather now, Northland, Auckland and Coromandel, mostly cloudy, a few showers about Coromandel Peninsula and north of Whangaparaoa. Waikato to Manawatu, Bay of Plenty in the central high country, fine apart from some areas of cloud this afternoon. Gisborne and Hawke's Bay, mostly cloudy with isolated showers, gradually easing by evening. Wairarapa, Horowhenua, Kapiti Coast, Wellington, Marlborough and Nelson to Westland, fine apart from areas of afternoon cloud. Canterbury, you can expect a cloudy afternoon and night, patchy drizzle about the foothills. Otago, Southland and Fiordland, fine apart from evening cloud and late drizzle in Fiordland. And for the Chatham Islands, cloudy periods and the odd shower. That's news, sport and weather. I'm Sandy Hodge.
0: From the Bible. From one man he made all the nations, that they should inhabit the whole earth. And he marked out their appointed times in history and the boundaries of their lands. Words to live by on Rima.

0: It is Rima. I'm Tom, just after one on our Sunday afternoon. Great to have you listening in to the show. A little later in the hour, we've got our devotional from Derek Prince Ministries, Laying the Foundations. We'll get to that after 1:30. Plenty of music to enjoy this hour as well as we go to a soundtrack next. Well, a track from a soundtrack, the soundtrack to the movie I Can Only Imagine 2. It's Mercy Me's latest, Make It Well.
1: Making well with my soul.

0: It is Rima. I'm Tom. Coming up to 1:30, we're just on 10 minutes away now. And as we get set for a new week, don't forget Thoughts and Comments with Andrew Urquhart returning tomorrow morning from 10. But you can always catch up to a lot of the conversations and interviews Andrew does on demand on our website. So if you're online this afternoon scrolling through various bits and pieces, why not have a look at our website, rima.co.nz. And there's plenty to catch up on there as well before the new week begins and Andrew returns tomorrow from 10.
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2: I'm finding these days that a few wrinkles are starting to appear. I'm not thrilled about it, but I like to remind myself of the passion fruit. Why? Because with passion fruit, it's the wrinkly ones that taste the best. We have a passion fruit vine. The flowers are exquisite, and then the green fruit appears and slowly turns to a purple shade. The temptation is to pick it at that stage. But it won't taste great as the fruit is not yet mature. However, when the wrinkles start to appear, that's when you know the fruit is mature and it will taste wonderful. A reminder for me and you to remain firmly attached to the vine, gaining our sustenance from God and growing sweeter by the day. Don't let the outward wrinkles fool you or define you. Remember the passion fruit. The wrinkly ones are the best. Mahara ki tō tātou atua e tēnei rā. Remember God today. I'm Alison Shaw.

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0: It is Rima. I'm Tom. Well, in just a moment, a song that certainly gets you thinking about the brevity of life, that being Dash from Crowder and Toby Mac. And in thinking about the opportunities we have while we have them each day, I was reminded of these words from Isaiah 40, the Old Testament prophet. Surely the people are grass. The grass withers and the flowers fall, but the word of our God endures forever. And I thought, there's the opportunity that we have, and that being to engage with something that will endure, something that is eternal, and that being God's word and being established in that, something more than just the temporary nature of the life that we know in this world.
1: Do you have a list of regrets? This longer than it's ever been.

to my new hand. Hey, cause real life's in the trenches, not from the stands and our lofty benches with manicured hands. I wanna dash as dirty, a life fully spent, weathered and scarred from all the life that I lived. The times that we go out of our way to paint beautiful blue over somebody's grave when we stopped.

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0: It's Rima. Well, the hour's certainly flown by quickly, because before we return to the music shortly with Phil Wickham's Homesick for Heaven, it's also time in just a couple of minutes for our devotional from Derek Prince Ministries, Laying the Foundations.
1: Sometimes we just need a little encouragement, right? 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
3: How much time and instruction does a new convert need before they can be baptized? In the book of Acts, we read how, on the day of Pentecost, 3,000 people were baptized. They'd become believers on that same day, so they'd had a couple of hours of instruction, at the most, from the apostles. A little further on in Acts chapter 8, verse 36 to 39, Philip baptized the Ethiopian eunuch on the very same day that he met him and preached the gospel to him. Here again, the period of instruction could not have exceeded a few hours. Then there is the case of Ananias, who in Acts chapter 9 verse 18 was directed by God to go to Saul of Tarsus and lay hands on him and pray for him. Immediately there fell from his, Saul's, eyes something like scales, and he received his sight at once, and he arose and was baptized. Later in Acts chapter 22 verse 16, Paul himself relates that Ananias said to him at this time, "And now, why are you waiting? Arise and be baptized." We see then that Saul of Tarsus, later Paul, was baptized on what was probably the day of his conversion, certainly within the first 3 days of the first revelation of Jesus Christ to him upon the Damascus Road. Peter commanded Cornelius and his household to be baptized on the same day that he preached the gospel to them, as seen in Acts chapter 10 verse 48. Then further on in Acts chapter 16, the Lord opened the heart of Lydia, the seller of purple, to the message of the gospel, and she was baptized with all her household. In this case, no further details are given, and no exact period of time is specified. The Philippian jailer and all his household were baptized the very same night in which they first heard the gospel, which is also recorded in the book of Acts. In these passages, we've examined 7 instances of the baptism of new converts. In every case, some measure of instruction was first given. Thereafter, in the majority of these cases, baptism followed within a few hours of conversion. In no case was baptism ever delayed more than a few days. We are then able to arrive at a clear picture of the practice of baptism in the early church. Before baptism, they presented the basic facts of the gospel, centering on the life, death, and resurrection of Christ, and they related these facts to the act of baptism. Baptism then followed immediately, normally within a few hours, at most within a few days. Finally, after baptism, the new converts continued to receive more detailed instruction, which was needed to establish them firmly in the Christian faith. This latter phase of instruction is summed up in Acts chapter 2, verse 42, which immediately follows the account of the baptism of the new converts on the day of Pentecost. "And they," that is, those who had been baptized, "continued steadfastly in the apostles' doctrine and fellowship, in the breaking of bread, and in prayers." This is the New Testament pattern for establishing new converts in the faith after they have been baptized. Here's a prayer you may like to say. Lord, thank you for your word that so clearly shows how new believers can be established and strengthened in their faith. Help me to be a living example in my own environment, and please send people on my path to whom I may testify about your greatness. Amen.
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It is Rima. I'm Tom. Just a couple of minutes away from two with news, weather and sport. An update coming up for you shortly as a new week waits for us tomorrow morning. Don't forget, also waiting for you will be Andrew and Becky tomorrow morning from 6 on The Bright Side, helping you kick off the new week.

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1: In this update, the US Secret Service have confirmed the suspect of a shooting outside the White House has now died. An agency spokesperson says officers shot and killed a person who approached a Secret Service checkpoint before firing at officers. A bystander was also hit and remains in critical condition, though it's unclear if they were shot by the agent's return gunfire or by the suspect. President Trump is at the residence but was unaffected. CNN's Jessica Benbrook says she was walking to the press briefing room when it happened. She says she'd just opened the door when she heard dozens of gunshots sounding like fireworks. A victory lap for Auckland FC with electric energy at today's Central City celebrations. More than 28,000 fans piled into Go Media Stadium last night as the team secured their first A-League title, winning 1-0 to Sydney FC. An open double-decker bus has paraded players through Queen Street this morning, culminating in a trophy presentation at Britomart's Takitai Square. New Zealand Herald sports journalist Ben Francis says the excitement is a contrast to the tense match last night.
2: You just get a real sense of happiness down here, and this could be a big thing for football in New Zealand, a big thing for the A-League as well, so it's absolutely massive.
1: Stopping the spread of wilding pines is officially next on the agenda for Budget 2026. The government's committed or confirmed it's earmarked $79 million over 3 years for control work. Wilding pines affect more than 2 million hectares of the country, growing by 5% annually. Prime Minister Christopher Luxon says this increases their total financial commitment to $109 million, with $30 million coming from the International Visitor Levy.
3: That's almost 2.5 times what we're spending currently each year. We're really wanting to step it up.
1: US President Donald Trump is expected to hold a phone call today with several world leaders as he tries to reach a deal with Iran to end the war. He's reportedly received a new proposal from Tehran, but Iran's foreign ministry says the key issue of nuclear weapons will not be part of any initial proposals. CNN correspondent Julia Benbrook says what action the US uses to end the war is still up in the air.
4: He said there was a 50-50 chance of how this was going to go, that it could be a good deal or that he would, quote, blow them to kingdom come.
1: Women are taking a more conservative approach than men when deciding to invest. New research from Craigs Investment Partners reveals almost two-thirds of New Zealanders invest outside KiwiSaver. A third of men are growth-oriented compared to just a fifth of women. In sport, a masterclass in smart recruitment has fired Auckland FC to an historic A-League title. Black Knights midfielder Cam Howison scored the decisive goal in the grand final against Sydney FC last night. All Whites goalkeeper, now commentator Jacob Spoonley, says no one would have picked him as a starter halfway through the season, but he has immense quality.
5: We know that because he's played for Burnley FC, the current Premier League side. He's also played in the Scottish Premier League with St Mirren. And then through circumstances away from football, he's had to play in Auckland. And so very much professional football has had to come to Cam.
1: Liam Lawson will need to climb a few points up the grid to add to his Formula One Championship points tally tomorrow at Canadian Grand Prix. To the weather now, Northland, Auckland and Coromandel mostly cloudy, a few showers about Coromandel Peninsula. Waikato to Manawatu, Bay of Plenty and the Central High Country, fine apart from some areas of cloud. Gisborne and Hawke's Bay, mostly cloudy with isolated showers, gradually easing by evening. Wairarapa, Horowhenua, Kapiti Coast, Wellington, Marlborough and Nelson to Westland, fine apart from areas of afternoon cloud. Canterbury, cloud in the afternoon and at night. Otago and Southland and Fiordland, fine apart from evening cloud and late drizzle. And for the Chatham Islands, cloudy periods and the odd shower. That's news, sport and weather. I'm Sandy Hodge.
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6: Now listen to me, all you who say today or tomorrow we'll travel to a certain city, where we'll stay a year and go into business and make a lot of money. You don't even know what your life tomorrow will be. You're like a puff of smoke which appears for a moment and then disappears. What you should say is this: if the Lord is willing, we'll live and we'll do this or that.
0: Words to live by on Rema.

Serve the Lord. That is Torin Wells, Sunday afternoon on Rema, just after two. I'm Tom, and great to have you with us. If you've just joined us, of course, there is plenty of the afternoon still in front of us, and we'll take it one step at a time. The next step is new music. If you haven't caught this one yet, it's new to the Rema playlist this week, and it has One Common teaming up with Alive City. Here is Hold On To You on Rema.

0: It is Rima. I'm Tom. Coming up to 2:30. Before we get there, I've got a throwback from Rachel Lamper coming up in just a moment. You Lift Me Up. And as we look ahead to a new week starting tomorrow, how would you sum up the week that's just been? I don't know if I could, but we can certainly look back at some of the conversations that have been had on Thoughts and Comments with Andrew Urquhart before he returns tomorrow morning from 10. That is on demand, of course, on our website. 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
3: Outside of my window, sometimes I hear the tui. 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If you listen carefully, you'll notice clicks and whistles, even the odd squawk woven in. On its own, each sound might seem strange, but together, it's stunning. Worship can feel like that. My voice might sound thin, yours might crack, someone else might be off key completely. But when we gather, our mixed offerings rise together into something that God calls beautiful. He delights in the layers, not just the polished bits. Sometimes I think my worship has to be perfect, the right words, the right posture, the right tone. But if God delights in tui, surely he delights in my imperfect song, layered with everyone else's, of course. The beauty is in the blend, not the solo. So sing. Even if it feels squeaky and strange, offer your notes and trust that God is weaving them into something far richer than you can even hear. I'm Mickey with inbetween.org.nz, and I hope this sparks your thinking. Let's see what God does with it.
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It is Rima. I'm Tom. Great to have you with us on this Sunday afternoon. Now, 6 days left in the month, 6 days left in New Zealand Music Month, being the month of May. Now, New Zealand music, of course, doesn't need to be confined to just a month, but it does give us an opportunity to draw attention to it and highlight it. So I will take the opportunity to draw your attention to some music out of Auckland coming up in the next 15 minutes from Captivate Music. 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

It is Reema. I'm Tom. We're not far away from three. In fact, we'll update news, weather and sport then in just under 15 minutes' time. And, of course, next weekend, as we wrap this one up, is a long weekend. So looking forward to that with King's birthday. Talking of birthdays, happy birthday to you if you are celebrating today on the 24th of May.

0: the closer we get to heaven, the more we should reflect its character. 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
2: In this update, US Secret Service have shot and killed a man who opened fire outside the White House. An agency spokesperson says the individual approached a checkpoint before firing at officers who shot back, critically wounding him. CNN reports he's 21-year-old Nasir Best, who in a previous encounter with Secret Service claimed he was God. A bystander was also shot, remaining in critical condition, though it is unclear whether they were hit by the suspect or as a result of subsequent gunfire. CNN's Brian Todd says there's still a heavy police presence at the scene.
3: You've got cones on the ground. You have what we believe are like medical-related equipment on the ground. There is either a set of bandages or clothing that appears to have blood on it.
2: A person's been arrested following a police chase which ended with the fleeing driver jumping into Tauranga Harbour. Police say they spotted a speeding vehicle on Tauranga Eastern Link Toll Road in Mount Maunganui just before 11 this morning. It was spiked on Parton Road 20 minutes later, eventually left abandoned on Keith Allen Drive. Police say the driver was aggressive towards officers on the pier before leaping into the water. He was taken into custody just after midday and charges are being considered. Four people are injured too seriously after a two-vehicle crash in the Bay of Plenty. Police were notified just before 1:30pm. State Highway 1 is blocked at the intersection with Horahora Road in Piariri. Motorists are being asked to avoid the area. The party continues for Auckland FC after securing their first A-League title last night. More than 28,000 fans piled into Go Media Stadium, with the team winning 1-0 to Sydney FC. Players paraded through Queen Street this morning, finishing with a trophy presentation at Britomart's Takatai Square. New Zealand Herald sports journalist Ben Francis says the players waved as they passed thousands of fans.
4: Singing and screaming as the bus went past. Some of them do have drinks in their hand, and lots of them are definitely still in party mode.
2: Three young people are in custody after ramming a stolen vehicle into a police car in Christchurch. Police spotted the vehicle near Beeley Avenue around 6pm and tried to stop it in Papanui, where the youths caused minor damage. The vehicle was later found abandoned on Dunedin Street, with the three located nearby by a dog unit. They're due to appear in court on Tuesday. In sport, giving midfielder Cam Howison a return ticket to professional football has paid off for Auckland FC. The 31-year-old became an unlikely hero last night after scoring the decisive goal in the A-League Grand Final against Sydney FC. He's played in the English Premier League, but Auckland handed him a professional lifeline after 8 years away from the full-time game. All Whites goalkeeper, now commentator Jacob Spoonley, says patience paid off.
5: How fitting it was that a man of that quality and a Kiwi was able to come up with a goal, the first ever for a New Zealander in an A-League grand final.
2: Heavyweight boxer Alexander Usyk has claimed a knockout win over former kickboxing world champion Rico Verhoeven. Usyk holds on to his WBC belt. To the weather now. Northland, Auckland and Coromandel, mostly cloudy with a few showers. Waikato to Manawatu, Bay of Plenty in the central high country. Fine apart from some areas of cloud. Gisborne and Hawke's Bay, mostly cloudy with isolated showers. Wairarapa, Horowhenua, Kapiti Coast, Wellington, Marlborough and Nelson to Westland. Fine apart from areas of afternoon cloud. Canterbury, cloud afternoon and night with some patchy drizzle. Otago, Southland and Fiordland are fine apart from evening cloud. And for the Chatham Islands, cloudy periods and the odd shower. That's new sport and weather. I'm Sandy Hodge.
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0: good. This is Rima.
1: Why's it gotta rain on the good heart? I thought we'd be walking in the sun.

Welcome to the soundtrack to your afternoon. It is just after three. I'm Tom, and it's great to have you listening in to Rima, Ahi Ahi Marie. And as we continue, one of the new songs that's been added over the last week to Rima is a New Zealand artist, Brooke Franson from Upper Hutt, her new single Psalm 42, a psalm and a song that reminds us that even when our soul is downcast, to not forget to place our hope in God.

0: It is Rima. I'm Tom. Well, I haven't done this show for a couple of weeks, and I'd actually forgotten that it's after three that we take a look at our daily devotional, The Word for Today. Well, we do that a couple of times each day, play it out, but of course you can also find it at any stage on our website, rima.co.nz. 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Today, we'll take a look at God at work in you, and we'll do that in just a moment.
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2: For it is God who works in you. Philippians chapter 2 and verse 13. God is at work in you. What's he working on? Your will. What does he want you to do? Act in order to fulfill his good purpose. Philippians chapter 2 and verse 13. How does he accomplish this? Through your mind. Think the same way that Christ Jesus thought. Philippians chapter 2 and verse 5. God can speak to you audibly through circumstances or through another person. But because God can give you his thoughts or guide your thoughts, your mind is the meeting room where he will most often communicate with you. That's why Satan will try to place evil thoughts in your mind. If this doesn't work, he will try to fill your mind with fear and worry. If that doesn't work, he'll settle for having you watch hours of worthless things on television or the internet. The psalmist prayed, "Turn away my eyes from looking at worthless things." Psalm 119 and verse 37. To hear from God and recognize what he's saying to you, you must make your mind a protected environment. And one more thing, your desire to hear from God must take precedence over every other desire you have. Social reformer Dorothy Day, who did much work on behalf of the poor in the 20th century, spoke of what she called her notions, ideas that had the unmistakable stamp of God's authorship in her mind. George Fox and the Quaker tradition called them concerns. Others speak of promptings or leadings. The good news is, if you truly want to hear from God, he'll speak to you.
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It is Rima. Sunday afternoon continues. It's that time, isn't it? 3:30 in the afternoon, the lull before the evening takes hold. Well, great to have you with us through the lull in our Sunday afternoon. Got this one here for you. It's the latest from Zach Williams, Ben Fuller joining him. Wait for me.

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0: I'm Tom, and it is Rima, continuing on towards four and continuing through New Zealand Music Month, but there is only a week left in the month of May, which means there must be only one Flashback Friday left, so look out for that coming up on Friday on the Bright Side with Andrew and Becky, but of course they kick off the week, and we'll be doing so nice and early tomorrow morning from 6.
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5: Who are you trying to impress? This is Susie Holt with Chocolate and God. Romans 15 verses 5 and 6 say, "May the God who gives endurance and encouragement give you a spirit of unity among yourselves as you follow Christ Jesus, so that with one heart and mouth you may glorify the God and Father of our Lord Jesus Christ." We need to stop acting like the rest of the world. There is no excuse to just act any way we choose. We are called to be holy because He is holy. There's no room for argument on that. I'm all for freedom in Christ, but I believe we have taken it a bit too far at times, acting like that licenses us to talk, act and dress any way we choose to prove we fit in with everyone else. We don't need to fit in. We need to be different, showing the love of Christ. 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He wants to be glorified in all that we do. 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
1: In this update, a man who opened fire outside the White House has been shot and killed by US Secret Service. CNN reports the suspect is 21-year-old man Nasir Best, who approached a security checkpoint and fired at agents a few hours ago. A bystander caught in the crossfire remains in critical condition, although it's unclear if they were struck by the shooter or the subsequent exchange from officers. ABC News correspondent Selena Wang was filming a social media video when the shots rang out.
2: That President Trump has said a deal is close, only for the two sides to remain far apart.
1: The government's considering more radical science-based solutions to curb wilding pines alongside a $79 million budget boost. The funding will go toward control work over 3 years, targeting 9 high-priority areas and lifting total investment to $109 million. Biosecurity Minister Andrew Hoggard says nothing can be done about existing trees, but future options could include planting sterile pines to stop further spread.
3: So for the plantation forests, if they only plant sterile pine trees, then you don't have to worry about the risk of seeds coming off the plantation forestry and infecting areas.
1: An explosion at a coal mine in northern China has killed at least 82 people. Nearly 250 workers were reportedly on duty when the blast occurred in the Shanxi province, and rescue efforts continue. The country's state council says a rigorous investigation will be conducted and those responsible will be severely punished. BBC China correspondent Stephen McDonnell says the situation remains volatile.
4: They're speaking about the toxic gases which have been present in the mine and still escaping from the mine, and warning that there could be a secondary accident, a sort of secondary emergency.
1: Investing behaviours dropping off after the age of 50 for many people. New research from Craigs Investment Partners reveals 65% of New Zealanders invest outside of KiwiSaver, but just 10% above the age of 50 are investing monthly. Investment advisor Gretchen Williamson is cautioning a widely held belief that you pay off your mortgage and then downsize your home to fund retirement.
5: Reality doesn't often play out in that way, and the capital release is not that significant, and there are costs obviously to changing your housing situation. So I do find that quite concerning.
1: In sport, Auckland FC boss Nick Becker says he knew all they needed was one goal and the rest would be history. Thousands of football fans have flocked to a parade in central Auckland to celebrate the team's 1-0 win over Sydney FC last night. Speaking from the parade about last night's game, Nick Becker says he had a feeling they'd won after Cam Howison put the ball in the back of the net.
6: It felt like it was our night. I just knew we had to get on the score sheet and then just hold them out, and that's exactly what they did. I'm so proud of the boys and the fans behind them. I think drove them through to that result.
1: The New York Knicks have beaten the Cleveland Cavaliers 121-108 on the road to go 3-0 up in the Eastern Conference Finals. Oklahoma are leading the Spurs in their series 2-1. To the weather now, Northland, Auckland and Coromandel mostly cloudy, a few showers. Waikato to Manawatu, Bay of Plenty in the central high country, fine apart from some areas of cloud. Gisborne and Hawke's Bay, mostly cloudy with isolated showers. Wairarapa, Horowhenua, Kapiti Coast, Wellington, Marlborough and Nelson to Westland, fine apart from areas of cloud. Canterbury, cloud afternoon and night. Otago, Southland and Fiordland, fine apart from evening cloud and late drizzle in Fiordland. And for the Chatham Islands, you can expect cloudy periods today and the odd shower. That's New Sport and Weather. I'm Sandy Hodge.
0: From the Bible. But you're a chosen people, a royal priesthood, a holy nation, God's special possession, that you may declare the praises of him who has called you out of darkness into his wonderful light. Words to live by on Rema.

It is Rima. I'm Tom. Josh Grove, a mighty thanks as our Sunday afternoon heads towards Sunday evening, just after four, and we'll continue the theme of thanks next with Hayley Jones' song, Thankful. Also, are you involved with moving house, either yourself or helping someone you know move? We'll take care. I'll tell you why before we get to half past four.

0: Natalie Grant, The Greatness of Our God. It is Rima. I'm Tom. Now, Natalie Grant, still recovering after a fall earlier in the month, and I think it was while helping her daughter move house and tripping on some uneven ground. And while I don't think the fall initially appeared serious, it came with some significant complications. The good news being expected to make a full recovery, but a reminder, yeah, take care out there, whatever you are up to for the rest of your Sunday evening. And of course, if you are moving yourself or planning to help someone move, yes, do take care in the process. As we continue with music from Audio Adrenaline in just a couple of minutes' time.
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0: How good it is, the familiar voice of Chris Tomlin there. It is Rima. Tom, talking of familiar voices, Bernie Diamond with Fresh still to come before five. Fresh, one of the programs we have here on Rima. And we've got quite a selection that play at various times throughout the week and the weekend, and a fair few of them also on demand. So you can check out our website to catch up, rima.co.nz.
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0: It is Rima on time. Well, 5 o'clock is not that far away, less than half an hour away. Music still to come before then, which includes the new one to Rima from Beck Nelson, some New Zealand music. Her latest single, You Direct My Path, coming up inside the next 15. Also in the next couple of minutes, this afternoon's Fresh with Bernie Diamond.
1: It's midnight at Rima, and out from us here comes a message for you that will brighten your year. 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
2: Some things are black and white. Thou shalt not murder. Obvious, right? Thou shalt not commit adultery. Obvious, yes, although these days you have to wonder. Other things, well, not so obvious. And those not so obvious things cause a lot of conflict. Hi, I'm Bernie Diamond and welcome again to Fresh. Question, is euthanasia a compassionate choice to end suffering or a violation of the sanctity of life? Is artificial intelligence a wondrous innovation or does its unregulated development represent an existential threat to humanity? I'm sure you have views on those and many other so-called grey areas in our understanding of right and wrong. And to be sure, when evil is being perpetrated in the name of social advancement, it needs to be confronted. But as opinions become more and more polarised, as societies become more and more divided, as the rhetoric becomes more and more vitriolic, you have to ask yourself, what part am I playing in the erosion of civil debate and discourse? Why am I throwing stones at others rather than looking in the mirror at myself? Romans chapter 14, verses 11 and 12. Yes, the scriptures say, as surely as I live, says the Lord, everyone will bow before me. Everyone will say that I am God. So each of us will have to explain to God about the things we do. That's about present humility and future accountability. While we're out there busy judging others, the truth is that God alone is the judge, and one day we all will answer to him. Humility and self-righteousness are mutually exclusive. So before you rip someone's head off in an argument, remember, each of us will have to explain to God about the things we do. That's his word, fresh for you today. Friend, I am so passionate about seeing you live in the victory over your sin and circumstances that Jesus died and rose again to give you. So let me encourage you to subscribe to our YouTube channel at ChristianityWorks.tv. Hey, I'd love to share more of God's Word with you because the Word of God is alive and active. It is the power to transform your life. Amen. And you'll find our YouTube channel at ChristianityWorks.tv. May you be blessed as you receive his word.
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It is Rima. And by my calculation, that song there is the third song we've had this hour specifically talking about thanks. Rachel Nemiroff and Thank You. So maybe it is a reminder for us not to take for granted what we have this Sunday evening, and particularly in Christ. With Brian Luttrell as we head towards news, weather and sport, here's In Christ Alone.

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1: In this update, the Biosecurity Minister says new funding to tackle wilding pines will help get ahead of the spread. This year's budget includes $79 million over 3 years for control work, with $30 million coming from the International Visitor Levy. Andrew Hoggard says the trees spread quickly if they're not pulled out, and seeing one pristine valley near Molesworth showed him just how stark the contrast can be.
2: And the next valley was just choked with these pine trees so thick that you couldn't even walk through them. And so that's the sort of damage, you know, left unchecked, they will take over some of our native forest and our farmland.
1: Asylum seekers have been making the most of being in New Zealand. Immigration New Zealand's released data from its first refugee survey, hoping to shape services from its learnings. It revealed 77% of asylum seekers have a strong sense of belonging, and employment is integral to that. Immigration New Zealand's Andrew Lockhart says 72% of working respondents report high job satisfaction.
3: It gives them the ability to earn, and employment itself will help them build a social network as well.
1: United States Secret Service agents have shot and killed a man who opened fire outside the White House. An agency spokesperson says the individual approached a checkpoint before firing at officers who shot back, critically wounding him. A bystander was also shot, remaining in critical condition. Auckland University scientists are trying to fill the research gap around menstrual health risks from reusable period products. Researchers say their work could help save women who use products such as menstrual cups and discs from dangerous infections. Associate Professor Susie Wild says these have exploded in popularity, but they're incredibly under-researched. The researchers want public financial support, aiming to understand the safety of these products.
4: The things that we're really going to focus on, Staph aureus, which can cause menstrual toxic shock syndrome. We're really interested in E. coli as well, because that causes urinary tract infections.
1: In sport, Warriors halfback Timaere Martin has escaped relatively scot-free after a late hit on his opposite Kyle Flanagan in last night's 30-12 NRL win over the Dragons in Sydney. Martin's been charged with Grade 1 dangerous contact and will pay a $1,000 fine with an early guilty plea. The New York Knicks are one win from a first trip to the NBA Finals since 1999. They've beaten the Cleveland Cavaliers on the road 121-108 to take a 3-0 lead in the best-of-seven Eastern Conference playoff series. Knicks guard Jalen Brunson says the path to American basketball's biggest stage is clear.
5: Just focus on one position at a time. I mean, the way we've been having that mindset over these past couple weeks, we have to continue it. If not, it has to be better.
1: Now to the Met Service short forecast for the nation until midnight tomorrow night. Northland and Coromandel, mostly cloudy. A few showers clearing from Coromandel early tomorrow. From Auckland to Whanganui and for Bay of Plenty and the Central High Country, mainly fine. The odd shower north of Whangaparoa this evening and areas of fog or frost south of Auckland tonight and in the morning. Gisborne, Hawke's Bay and Wairarapa, mostly cloudy. Isolated showers or drizzle patches clearing early tomorrow to become mainly fine. From Manawatu to Wellington and for Nelson, fine, cloud increasing later tomorrow. Marlborough, Canterbury, Otago and Southland, cloud or fog along the coast and valleys, clearing for a while this evening, cloud increasing tomorrow, then rain for coastal Southland late tomorrow evening. Buller, Grey, Westland and Fiordland, cloudy periods, isolated showers south of Buller becoming more frequent tomorrow and then spreading to Buller tomorrow evening. For Chatham Islands, mostly cloudy and there'll be the odd shower as well. That's your news, sport and weather. I'm Joe Gilfillan.
0: From the Bible.
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It is Rima just after five. I'm Tom, and as we continue into the evening and get closer to a new week, tomorrow being Monday, let's remember next weekend is a long one, so looking forward to that being King's birthday. In the meantime, looking forward to music from Bay Turner in just a moment. First, this from Sam Wesley.

0: A new take on the song from Nicole C. Mullen there, this time from Bay Turner. It is Rima. I'm Tom as we continue on towards 5:30. And next, a song called Pray from Darlene Check, a bit of a throwback. And talking of prayer, the team back tomorrow praying for prayer requests at 10 in the office. And if there's something you'd appreciate some prayer for, you can let them know just by heading along to rima.co.nz and getting in touch via the prayer wall.
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4: Friday. Exercise. I wonder what image that word conjures up for you. Energetic people running and swimming and working out at the gym. And if you're like me, maybe a feelings of, I should be doing more. It requires regular effort and discipline. The memory of yesterday's exercise won't suffice for today. The Bible talks about exercise. I love the Message translation of 1 Timothy 4:8. Exercise daily in God. No spiritual flabbiness, please. Workouts in the gym are useful, but a disciplined life in God is far more so. Making yourself both fit for today and forever. Spiritual exercise requires daily effort and discipline. Oswald Chambers says, "Never live on memories. Let the Word of God be always alive and active in you." So today, no flabbiness. Keep working on your spiritual fitness. Mahara ki tō tātou atua I tēnei rā. Remember God today. I'm Alison Shaw.
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It is Rima, Sunday evening. I'm Tom. And as we wrap up the weekend, remember there's a couple of things that happen every weekend here on Rima. That being 20 The Countdown magazine, Saturday afternoons from 4, the top 20 songs in Christian music countdown. Also the Kids Club with Rach, Sunday mornings, and that includes Adventures in Odyssey. So I know we've got the week in front of us, but to look forward to returning next weekend here on Rima. Still trying to find

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0: It is Rima. I'm Tom. Less than half an hour until Johnny Kliss takes over. He's taking care of the rest of this Sunday night, and I guess as we find ourselves heading towards six, we can talk about Sunday nights now. Well, getting closer with Mercy Me's latest single to the Rima playlist called Make It Well, coming up for you next.
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6: Te tangata i uana te whakaaro ki a koe. 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

It is Rima on Tom. Thank you for joining me this Sunday afternoon as we've been making the most of the weekend. We'll make the most of the week ahead too, which kicks off tomorrow morning with Andrew and Becky returning to The Bright Side tomorrow morning from 6.

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1: In this update, a serious crash this afternoon has closed State Highway 8 between Tekapo and Lake Pukaki. NZTA says the Mackenzie District crash happened near the intersection with State Highway 8 and Tekapo Canal Road. Emergency services were called about 4:30 and police say there are serious injuries. The road could be closed for several hours and people are being asked to delay travel. A humanitarian group is urging people to strengthen an already strong slavery bill. The proposed law would make businesses with revenue over $100 million publicly report on the modern slavery risks in their supply chains. It passed its first reading in Parliament with majority support, with public submissions open till Thursday. World Vision New Zealand's Rebecca Armstrong says she knows there's a lot of support from businesses and the general public. She expects thousands of submissions offering suggestions to strengthen it and better align it with overseas jurisdictions. Firefighters are warning a tank of toxic chemicals in California is still heating up, adding to fears of a catastrophic explosion. More than 40,000 Orange County residents are under an evacuation order. Authorities have spent the last 2 days trying to cool it down. It contains a chemical that could cause respiratory problems if humans are exposed. Orange County Fire Authority Incident Commander Craig Kobe says the temperature's been increasing by around a degree an hour.
2: The primary focus is the tanks. We're continuing to keep them cool and monitor them. We got the drones on them every 10 minutes, watching for any temperature changes or spikes.
1: A man who opened fire outside the White House has been shot and killed by United States Secret Service agents. Marcus Allen reports.
3: CNN reports a suspect is 21-year-old Nazir Best, who approached a security checkpoint and fired at agents. A bystander caught in the crossfire remains in critical condition, though it's not clear if they were struck by the shooter or the subsequent gunfire from officers. It triggered a rapid response, with members of the press locked down for about 40 minutes. CNN's Jessica Benbrook says she heard dozens of gunshots resembling fireworks.
1: In sports, Sir Scott Dixon believes improvements to his car may have laid the groundwork for a second victory at the Brickyard ahead of tomorrow morning's Indianapolis 500. Sitting sixth on the IndyCar standings, Sir Scott says he and the team are capable of more and the campaign would get a jump start with a repeat of his 2008 title.
4: Some missed opportunities early on behind the scenes, and what we see is a lot of progress, I think, throughout. So we've got to make sure we get the top spot here quickly, and what better time to do it than this weekend.
1: Scott McLaughlin and Marcus Armstrong make up the rest of the New Zealand cohort. The race is due to start at 4:45 in the morning our time. The Otago Nuggets have ended a 3-game losing slide with an 88-63 win over the Giants in Nelson in basketball's NBL. To the Met Service short forecast for the nation now, until midnight tomorrow. Northland and Coromandel, mostly cloudy, a few showers clearing from Coromandel early tomorrow. From Auckland to Whanganui and for Bay of Plenty in the central high country, mainly fine. The odd shower north of Whangaparoa this evening and areas of fog or frost south of Auckland tonight and in the morning. Gisborne, Hawke's Bay and Wairarapa, mostly cloudy. Isolated showers or drizzle patches clearing early tomorrow to become mainly fine. From Manawatū to Wellington and for Nelson, fine. Cloud increasing later tomorrow. Marlborough, Canterbury, Otago and Southland, cloud or fog along the coast and valleys, clearing for a while this evening. Cloud increasing tomorrow, then rain for coastal Southland late into the evening. Across Buller, Grey, Westland and Fiordland, cloudy periods. Isolated showers south of Buller becoming more frequent during the day tomorrow and then spreading to Buller during the evening tomorrow. Chatham Islands, mostly cloudy with the odd shower. That's your news, sport and weather. I'm Joe Gilfillan.
5: From the Bible. This is a trustworthy saying that deserves full acceptance. That is why we labour and strive, because we have put our hope in the living God, who is the Saviour of all people, and especially those who believe. Words to live by on Rema.

It's a great track from Joshua McGregor, Run to You here on Rima. Before that, Franny Cash with Jesus All Along. Well, welcome on into the Sunday night show here on Rima. I'm Johnny Clifton. I'll be with you right through till midnight. We've got a busy old night lined up for you, just saying. Got some great teaching, some great encouraging interviews. In fact, coming up after 7, we're going to get into Real Faith with Eric Scatterbo, and he always finds really intriguing people to talk to. So I'll tell you more about that as we get closer. But not too far away, we're going to head to the prayer wall and lift up your prayer requests. Right now, Phil Wickham, Homesick for Heaven.

0: Gateway Worship with a wonderful track. It is finished here on Rhema. Just a reminder, we will wind down our Sunday right towards the end at 11 till 12 with an hour of worship on Worship Nation to do that. And coming up shortly, we're heading to the prayer wall to lift up your prayer requests. If there's something you would like prayer support on, please jump online to rhema.co.nz. In the meantime, this is coming up.
1: Rhema is all about sharing the hope of Jesus. And God is using it to cut through the noise and speak His truth into lives across New Zealand. 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
2: Picture yourself caught in a sudden downpour. 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You pop open your umbrella. 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But you're covered, you're shielded, protected from being completely overwhelmed. That's what God's care looks like. His presence doesn't erase life's storms. Challenges still come. Pain doesn't magically disappear. But His coverings keep us from drowning in it all. He offers shelter, a safe place to stand when everything else feels uncertain. We sometimes think that faith should mean no rain at all, but God promises something better. He promises a covering in the storm. He walks with us, steadies us, and holds the umbrella when we're too weary to keep it raised. So if you're in the middle of a downpour today, remember, the storm is real, but so is His shelter. You're not exposed, you're not forgotten. His covering is over you. I'm Mickey from inbetween.org.nz, and I hope this sparks your thinking. Let's see what God does with it.
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you with Rima Johnnycliffe with you, and it's time for us to get into the prayer requests. 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Click on the faith menu, then down to prayer wall. So we're going to read out a few that have been put up there at the moment, things we can be praying for people because it's important. I will say as well that if you're going through something and you would like to share those prayer requests, do jump online to do that. Kelsey says praying for financial breakthrough and healing for going for a CT scan. Anthony Roberts, please keep Anthony Roberts in prayer. God knows the reason why, so that's all we need to know is just put it, lift them up. A mum is saying, please pray for Elizabeth Lee and May exams to higher studies and stuff. I want to pray for that. Another person says, the girl I was supposed to marry left me, even though I had a dream of us married and I thought it was from God. Obviously it wasn't, so I pray I stay focused, looking ahead, walking forward. That's a tough one. So we want prayer support for that person there. Another person says, can I have prayer for my children and husband's safety? As there's been some spiritual battles going on around. Absolutely. And another person says, praying for a miracle. I'm stressed and struggling with paperwork and planning for my teaching job. I also have autism, so I need some help with that. Another person says, pray for a good outcome with a situation. God knows what it is, so we'll be reaching into that. Another person says, pray for healing, restoration, and outpouring of the Holy Spirit. My brother's business has been declared insolvent and his beautiful wife diagnosed with breast cancer. So we want to pray some amazing miracles into their lives. Should we do it? Let's do it. Heavenly Father, we just come before you on our knees begging, interceding for these wonderful people. They have borne their souls out to us. They are going through a tough time. It is really tough. And in some cases, it sounds like the only hope is you. So, Lord, we just pray that you would move in their lives miraculously, whether it be healing, provision, comfort, wisdom, salvation, whatever it may be, Lord, move in their lives. And may they be open to that. May they be open to leaning on you, to calling for you like they are through these prayer requests. We just thank you for all that you do for us, knowing that you are so good. We love you, Lord. So please be with us. Amen. Let's get back into the music. It's Rima.

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0: Well, there you go, Casting Crowns with Praise You in the Storm. No matter what you're going through, just know that we can lift up God and we can put our focus in on Him and praise Him. And know that also He's got our back, which is what that prayer wall is all about, which we were praying about earlier on. Hey, speaking of cool things, this week, if you want to live like a king, it makes sense because next weekend, King's Birthday weekend, we want to give you some cool stuff. So our afternoon show, the drive with Kat, she's giving away a king-size prize pack, which is like a king-size thing of chocolate and a king-size petrol voucher, just all for good. 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Weekday afternoons right here on Rema. We love it, eh? Speaking of good things we love on Rema, we've got We the Kingdom and Kane on the way next.
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2: How about it? 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Where exactly can you find that? This is Susie Holt with Chocolate and God. Proverbs 31 says, "She girds herself with strength and strengthens her arms." As you read that entire chapter, you can tell that she was a strong woman. But here it is clearly telling us that she chose strength. She chose to wrap herself up in the strength she drew from God. True strength and confidence comes from God. So if you're looking for strength to face the day, then I'd encourage you to ask God to fill you with His strength and confidence. The more you get to know who He says you are, and the more you rely on Him in all that you do, the stronger and more confident you will become. God never meant for you to do it alone or come up with all of the answers on your own. So ask Him to fill you with all you need. Ladies, let's take the 30-day challenge and be in the Word every day. 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

It's Kane with Brooke Lidgetwood and Jesus Lifted Me. We're not too far away from 7 o'clock. After 7 o'clock, we're going to join Eric Scatterbo for Real Faith, and tonight's guests, Peter Botros and his wonderful wife, Susie. They're both Egyptian but came from completely different areas, including Peter ended up in prison on his 8th birthday. That's crazy, isn't it? We'll find out more about how they all met and how they've managed to overcome various obstacles with God's help. That's coming in after 7, right here on Rema. This, however, is DOE, with God is in control, which is a lesson that these two definitely learned.

0: In every situation where we need courage, we need Christ. In every situation where we face trouble, we need the Savior. And here's the good news. In every situation that you read about in the Bible where problems present themselves, Almighty God presents Himself in the midst of it.
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0: keeping you in the know. 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
1: In this update, New Zealand First promising to set up a special economic zone at Marsden Point. The Northland site ceased refining operations in 2022 and has been converted to an import-only fuel terminal. But in a speech in Whangarei today, New Zealand First leader Winston Peters confirmed, if elected, they'd create the zone to provide relief from planning regulations and the Resource Management Act. He says that would include the former refinery and Northport, and rules and consents would be determined by a government panel. Mr. Peters says tax incentives will also be considered. Response is ramping up as the Bundibayo Ebola strain sweeps rapidly through the Democratic Republic of Congo. The World Health Organization's raised the local public health risk to very high. 18 suspected cases are unaccounted for after leaving a health center in an eastern Congo town when it was attacked by angry residents today. Independent Panel for Pandemic Preparedness and Response co-chair and our former Prime Minister, Helen Clark, told CNN response workers need to act quickly.
2: Every effort has to be made to contain the spread, which isn't easy in the conflict-affected region.
1: Valuable insights to help former refugees. Immigration New Zealand's recent refugee survey includes, for the first time, direct feedback from people who arrived as asylum seekers. It shows many respondents are settling in well, but limited work experience, recognition of qualifications, and learning English are still their biggest hurdles. Immigration New Zealand's Andrew Lockhart says the survey can really help.
3: That's some of the work that we're doing, looking at the mix of services to see where there might be gaps that we could meet.
1: Ukraine's capital Kyiv has been hit by a heavy missile and drone attack, injuring at least three people. Reuters reports explosions were heard across the city in the early hours of the morning, shortly after Ukraine's Air Force warned Russia could launch a hypersonic Arushnik missile. Residential buildings and schools have been targeted. Matt Payne has held his qualifying position to finish second to Australian Brock Feeney in Supercars Race 16 at Tasmania. Payne feels he's not far off Feeney, who also leads the season standings, with the New Zealander just behind.
4: I don't think it's much, considering, you know, there was a 5.5 second gap at the end and over 80 laps or something like that. It's not that much when you think about it.
1: The Mystics have run away with a 58-47 ANZ Premiership netball win over the Pulse in Auckland. The Otago Nuggets have beaten hosts the Nelson Giants to end a three-game losing slide in basketball's NBL. Sir Scott Dixon has had one taste of victory at the Indianapolis 500 and craves another in his 24th appearance. The newest inductee to the Indianapolis Motor Speedway Hall of Fame and the only active driver admitted will start from 9th on the grid early tomorrow morning. To the Met Service forecast for Northland and Auckland, mostly cloudy, a few showers clearing from Coromandel early tomorrow. From Auckland to Whanganui and for Bay of Plenty and the Central High Country, mainly fine, the odd shower north of Whangaparoa this evening and areas of fog or frost south of Auckland tonight and in the morning. Gisborne, Hawke's Bay and Wairarapa, mostly cloudy, isolated showers or drizzle patches clearing early tomorrow to become mainly fine. From Manawatu to Wellington and for Nelson, fine, cloud increasing later tomorrow. Marlborough, Canterbury, Otago and Southland, cloud or fog along the coast and valleys, clearing for a while this evening, cloud increasing tomorrow, then rain for coastal Southland late evening. Buller, Grey, Westland and Fiordland, cloudy periods, isolated showers south of Buller becoming more frequent tomorrow, then spreading to Buller tomorrow evening. Chatham Islands, cloudy with the odd shower. That's your news, sport and weather. I'm Joe Gilfillan.
0: From the Bible. In him we have redemption through his blood, the forgiveness of sins in accordance with the riches of God's grace. Words to live by on Rema.
5: You're with Johnny Clist here on Rema, and it is Sunday night, which means at this point in time, 7:05, we get into some real faith with Eric Scatterbo, and he's talking to Peter and Susie Botros. Peter was born in Egypt in a pastor's family, and due to difficulties his father faced there, he spent his 8th birthday in prison. Crazy, eh? Meanwhile, Peter's wife was born in Australia in an Egyptian family. Together, they shared how they eventually met and how the Lord has helped them overcome various obstacles. Powerful story of faith, and it kicks in right now.
6: Because of my dad's ministry, and for reaching out to a non-Christian group in Cairo. It became pretty difficult for him to do ministry without attracting the attention of people in authority. And around the early 80s, there was plenty of pastors in Egypt who were taken into prison.
7: Welcome to Real Faith, conversations about the impact faith has on our lives and the challenges we go through, helping us today and giving us hope for tomorrow. That's Real People, Real Life and Real Faith with Eric Scatterbo.
8: Peter Botros was born in Egypt to a pastor's family, and due to some difficulties his father faced there, Peter spent his 8th birthday in prison. Peter's wife Susie was born in Australia in an Egyptian family. Both of them have faced obstacles of various types over the course of their lives, but both of them have gone on to be successful in ministry and as authors and speakers. We'll hear how the Lord has been working in their lives and helping them to overcome as they share their stories with us today. Peter and Susie Botros, welcome to the program.
9: Thanks for having us, Eric.
8: Glad to have you with us. And Susie, this is not your first time being in this particular studio chatting with me.
10: No.
8: In an interview.
10: Yes, I think we were in this room both times. Yeah.
8: Back about 2010, I think it was.
10: I think so. The first time was after I'd just published my first book, She Will Run.
8: Yeah, so it's been a while. And I remember that one of the chats we had led to a book. Is that right?
10: Oh, gosh, you're stretching my memory, but I did.
8: Oh, you don't remember me inspiring you to write a book. I'm so happy
10: to
8: hear that.
10: So here you are thinking you were pivotal in my author journey.
8: That's what I was thinking.
10: I think after the first one, yes, I did write the second book on managing motherly guilt.
8: Yes, which I could not find a guest on that. And you said, okay, I'll be the guest. I'll talk about that. And then let me tell you how it went. Let me tell you about your life.
10: Please.
8: You went to a publisher with this thing that we talked about motherly guilt, because I think I had read some article and I just thought that would be a nice thing to talk about. And then the publisher said, no, nobody is interested in that. And then he talked with his wife and his wife put him straight and he came back to you and apologized and said, yes, definitely write that book.
10: Oh my goodness. You know what? You just have actually sparked my memory. And that actually did happen. I wrote that book because I was speaking at women's events and conferences and recognized this pattern where women would come up to me at the end and I would walk away and go, hang on, a lot of these women are talking about the same thing. Mm-hmm. And when I dug deep, I was like, wow, it's this mother guilt concept. It's this burden that mums walk around carrying. And so, but you are right. The first publisher did say that. And when he went to his wife, correct. I'm nervous about telling you things because you're obviously have a great memory.
8: Well, let me just say, I mean, I've been interviewing a lot of people over the years, but I don't remember ever having somebody write a book because of something I chatted about. So that was kind of cool. I thought that was nice and it made a big impression on me. Apparently not a big impression on you. But anyhow, we're moving right along.
10: Thank you, Eric.
8: Welcome back to the studio, nonetheless. And of course, Peter, I've never heard your story. I've never had you as a guest. So thank you so much for coming in.
9: It's an absolute pleasure to be here.
8: Okay. Well, I'm interested to know what we heard in the introduction. First off, you were born and raised in Egypt. And then you celebrated your 8th birthday in prison. So that I got to find out what happened. But before we get to being in prison, tell us about growing up in Egypt and your family.
9: I am the youngest in a family of 4 children. Mm-hmm. And my dad was a pastor in a traditional church in Egypt. And him and my mom lived an incredible example of godliness, of Christ-likeness that was evident at home and not just in a public place. And so I grew up in a very loving environment. As the youngest of the family, I probably was a little bit spoiled.
8: I'm the youngest as well, and yes, I was spoiled. wonderful.
9: Yeah, I was very, very blessed. And my mom was an incredibly godly woman. And from a very young age, she would wake me up in the morning, even when I was in primary school. She would wake me up calling me. And I don't think she did that to any of the siblings. Not that that's not true for them. But she would wake me up saying, wake up, man of God. Wake up,
8: really?
9: Man of God. And there were two problems with that.
6: First, I was not man yet. I was still in my primary school years. And secondly, I was anything but man of God. I was pretty rebellious. Even though I appreciated their walk with Jesus, it did come across as something that was restricting or very serious. And I wanted to have fun and live the good life.
11: Oh, okay.
6: So, but she did persist. And she called something out of me. But obviously, because of my dad's ministry and for reaching out to a non-Christian group in Cairo, it became pretty difficult for him to do ministry without attracting the attention of people in authorities. And around the early 80s, there was plenty of pastors in Egypt who were taken into prison. And my dad was in prison for 316 days, I think, of which many of those days were in confinement. And we would only able to see my dad once every 40 days.
11: Oh, okay.
6: And only for 10 minutes. And in the company.
11: Just 10 minutes.
6: 10 minutes. And in the company of other soldiers and secret police and the like. And in one of those days, we celebrated my 8th birthday.
11: But just wait, prison. Just 10 minutes?
6: Maybe less than 10 minutes.
11: Oh.
6: Yes. But my dad was very sneaky. He would come in because we were not allowed to say anything in front of those secret police people. So how would we know his story? How would we know what was going on? He would bring a tissue box and we would bring a tissue box and we'll put it on the table in front of the secret police officers. And on the way out, we would exchange tissue boxes without them knowing. And Dad would open the tissue box from the bottom and put letters in there. And we will put letters in there as well. So we would exchange communication without the police and the secret police people figuring out what was happening.
11: Sounds like something in a movie.
6: Well,
11: but this was real
6: pretty
11: life
6: pretty sad
11: you.
6: Movie.
11: Yeah, yeah.
6: But very lovely to have some comfort in hearing what was going on in his life for this particular year.
11: So he eventually was released?
6: Yeah, thank God for that.
11: And so you grew up with a father who's around, but that was just a little bit out of the norm for you for about a year or so.
6: That's right. My dad was in prison for around a year, and after which he came out and ministered again in the same way, with the same passion, with the same zeal. That did not stop him from reaching out to people that didn't know Jesus. And he was actually put to prison again another time for 4 days. And then we came to Australia. So I did have a very tender relationship with my parents.
11: What was your relationship with your father?
6: I had a very, very, very loving relationship. I looked up to him as a hero. And looking at the way that he served God amongst people, but living in a home with integrity of his heart, it really did put the seed of wanting to live for Jesus myself, but not for not for many years before
11: that
6: happened.
11: Going to be my next question. So you have this example, godly parents, but you said you were a bit rebellious. When did you personally kind of turn around and put your faith in the Lord?
6: Just around the age of 15, I noticed that a group of young adults in our church in Cairo had a transformative experience of Jesus. They were the cool guys that we looked up to. And suddenly something happened and they were engaged. They all walked with a Bible back in those days, not the phones, you know, the real Bibles. And they were the cool people, but all of a sudden they were different. And that, I didn't need to ask them much because I was, all those years I was prepped with hearing Dad speak at, you know, events, and he actually took me.
11: So you had a lot of knowledge.
6: Through discipling or discipleship relationships. But I wasn't keen. My heart wasn't in it. So I had an understanding without a commitment. So when I noticed those guys make a decision to be serious about Jesus, I made the decision as well to go. And then obviously over the years, there were times of my teens where I went up and down in my walk with Jesus and maybe deserted him for a while to live my life. But late teens, I made a huge decision to live wholeheartedly for Jesus. And Susie and I were in the same group at the time, and we both lived for Jesus, therefore, for the rest of our lives so far.
11: And what age were you when you came to Australia?
6: So I came to Australia around 15 and a bit, before, okay. just before my 16th birthday. And that's and I had just made a serious decision to follow Jesus, but there was still, you know, roadblocks and detours that were to happen thereafter until I made a serious, wholehearted decision for Jesus in my late teens.
11: And that was here in Melbourne.
6: That's right.
11: Our guests today are Peter and Susie Botros, who are joining me in our Melbourne studios. We've been hearing about their backgrounds, and so far, we've mainly been focusing on Peter's life growing up in Egypt. Next, we'll turn our attention to Susie's childhood growing up in an Egyptian family in Melbourne. All that and more is coming up when we return right here on Real Faith.
12: Hebrews 4:12 says, "For the word of God is alive and active, sharper than any double-edged sword." 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
11: Welcome back. I'm Eric Scadabo, and today we're chatting with Peter and Susie Botros, who are sharing their stories with us. Before the break, we mostly heard about Peter's childhood growing up in Egypt, before his family eventually migrated to Melbourne when he was just shy of his 16th birthday. Now we'll turn our attention to Susie's childhood growing up in an Egyptian family in Melbourne.
10: My parents are also Egyptian, mm-hmm. and they were married in Australia. They got married in Sydney. Mm-hmm. So they had been here for a number of years. I think they migrated in like 1970 or something like mm-hmm. that. Mm-hmm. Met, married. I was born.
11: How many brothers and sisters?
10: Just one mm-hmm. sister. Mm-hmm. And there's a big long story there that I'll share at some point mm-hmm. in yep. this interview. But mm-hmm. I was the only child for 7.5 years in the mm-hmm. end. But I think I must have been 3 when my mum fell pregnant and had a miscarriage, mm-hmm. quite advanced. My mum isn't alive, and so there's so many facts and details that I wish I'd documented, mm-hmm. But now we just go off memory. But I think I was around 3 or 4. My mum fell pregnant, had a miscarriage. I believe she was around 20 weeks. And yeah, then there was no baby for a few more years until I sooked and cried and mm-hmm. whinged for a sibling, because I was so, just as a kid, all my cousins had siblings. Mm. So eventually my parents had a little girl who they called Joy. And the reason for that, my mum used to say, is because I would say, "I do want a sibling, but it can only be a girl." And so they called her Joy because it was the joy of my answered prayer.
11: Oh.
10: Yeah.
11: Well, we'll talk a little bit more about your sister Joy
10: yes.
11: later on in the interview. But let me just ask you about family life. It was a good family, good Christian family?
10: Yeah. My mum and dad were beautiful Christians. Mm-hmm. Again, my mum had a Protestant background. But my dad was he was raised and very ingrained in the Coptic Orthodox Church, so mm-hmm. the Egyptian Orthodox Church. Mm-hmm. Beautiful Christian family. My dad was head of kids' church,
11: okay.
10: which it wasn't called that back then. It was called something else, but in modern day terms, head of kids' church. And we were very regular churchgoers and so forth. But in actual fact, it wasn't until Peter's dad, when Peter's family migrated to Australia and Peter's dad became the local pastor of the church where we began attending, mm-hmm. It was only then that we all got really serious about our faith. So Peter's dad, he has seen some difficulty based on his beliefs and based on his theological stance around the fact that, to put it very simply, that just being churchgoers is not what we're called to be. Mm-hmm. And so he began preaching a message that we'd not really heard before in the traditional church where I was raised. Mm-hmm. And that was about giving Jesus your whole life, doing a U-turn, as he used to call it, and living wholeheartedly for Jesus in every way, not just by words, but by deeds and action. And so that was a whole different way of living. It excited my mum because that was how she was raised in her younger years, and really reinvigorated my dad.
11: So that really had an impact on your whole family.
10: Oh, absolutely. Peter's dad had an impact not just on my whole family, but on many, many Coptic Orthodox families in Melbourne, many who used to travel up to an hour to attend our church because they loved his preaching. But he's, I think there was an article on him. We were at Coorong a few years ago, and there's a book by John Stott called My People, My Heroes. And I was just flicking through it whilst at the cashier waiting, and lo and behold, Peter's dad's story was in the book.
11: Oh, wow.
10: And so he is known as the modern-day Prince of Preachers in the Arab world. And so people would travel quite extensively. So, yeah, we were all really impacted by that, and it had a massive impact on our faith and our future and our whole paradigm for what we believe, you know, who Jesus is and how we ought to live, and factored into much of our ministry and so many things.
11: Yeah, so having a personal relationship with Jesus, not just attending church.
10: Absolutely, which we hadn't really heard about in that much detail. Yeah.
11: Wow, so that's wonderful to know that your father, Peter, had such a huge impact, not only on Susie, but the whole family. I mean, you must hear stories like this all the time.
6: We believe that the Lord uses those who are willing to surrender to him wholeheartedly, regardless of who the person is. So whilst I'm always, you know, blessed and joyful to hear that the Lord has used my dad in dramatic ways, I also understand that this is God's heart to use every individual that is willing to surrender. And that's the key. It's not... we depend so much on giftedness in ministry. And, you know, this guy is gifted, this guy is anointed, this guy is this, this guy is that, this girl is this, this girl is that. But the reality is God is willing to use anyone who would genuinely surrender, choose to die to their own self and self agendas and allow Jesus to be manifested through them. And he allowed that. And as a result, there's tons and tons of people who have been impacted by God through him.
11: Wow, quite a legacy.
6: Yes.
11: That your father has. Now let's find out how the two of you met. Who wants to take that? Susie?
10: My goodness.
11: Going down memory lane here.
10: In memory lane, yeah. Well, we met when we were actually 16 and a half. And our mums are to blame because they became friends.
11: Okay.
10: I think because Peter's dad was a local pastor, like I mentioned, and my mum took Peter's mum under her wing initially.
11: Oh, okay.
10: And sort of, you know, oriented her to life and
11: well, of course,
10: everything.
11: They're just adjusting to life in a strange country, a different country, a different culture. So your mother's helping her out?
10: Yes.
11: Adjusting everything?
10: Yes, correct. And we were like 16 and a half. And so we tag along and then we sort of grew on each other. And then they whinged about it.
11: They whinged about it? Why?
10: Well, I mean, we were quite young when we when we sort of like got together, but there was some resistance, but that's cultural, probably more from Peter's family, not mine, given that we were a bit more westernized. But here's this godly pastor's family who have just arrived from Egypt, and there is some taboo, and I know that listeners out there who are raised in, you know, migrant homes will go, yup, but there is some taboo about dating at a young age.
11: Oh, okay.
10: Yes. Yeah. And so...
11: so the conservative culture means... You
10: yeah,
11: know, wait
10: till the what? Conservative Egyptian culture, things have changed. I mean, you know, that was 30 years ago, but or more. But back then, yeah, like there would be families who wouldn't be allowed to say that I've got a boyfriend or I've got a girlfriend. Like that was... You don't use that word. And so that's pretty much how we got together. We
11: So was it a romantic relationship right away, or were you friends for a while?
10: No, we were friends for a while. We were friends for a while, but then we grew on each other.
11: I got to hear Peter's side of it.
10: Young love. Young love. Peter's side. Peter thinks I'm perfect, so you don't need to hear his story.
11: I don't even need to hear his. Okay, Peter. What were your first impressions on meeting Susie?
6: It's precisely that we were in a particular group, a youth young adult group, that we were pretty close in age, and we were connected together in this kind of friendship. Yeah, I remember going shopping, both our mums there, and we're there, so that's like, I don't know why they didn't see the writing on the walls. pretty soon, you know, it just took, a little while where we really grew on each other, and, mm-hmm. and it became a very deep friendship.
11: Mm-hmm. Which blossomed to?
10: Yeah, which blossomed to, actually, there's a bit of a story.
11: Okay.
10: Do you want me to share it?
11: Oh, definitely.
10: As
11: long as it's embarrassing.
10: We actually Peter recommitted his life to Jesus, mm-hmm. whilst I made a first-time commitment to Jesus at the same time. Mm-hmm. And we were 19 at the time. Mm-hmm. And when we did do that, we were so serious about living this out, mm-hmm. and so serious about honouring God, that we literally went on a fast and decided that we'd been together now for the better part of 2.5 years, mm. without God's permission, because Peter was in his little backslidden phase. And I wouldn't really necessarily call myself certainly a church girl, mm. but I hadn't made that decision for Jesus. And so when we did, we were like, okay, well, we probably really need to see what God says about this. And so we felt like God say, Peter's mum and dad had actually moved from Melbourne to the UK. Mm-hmm. And we felt like God was saying, well, yeah, you're not to continue in this relationship. There's a long story there, mm-hmm. but we really did feel like God saying, yeah, no, it's not where I want you to go. And oh. I don't necessarily, I'm not necessarily approving of this, at least for now. Mm-hmm. And so Peter went and lived with his parents in the UK for 6 months.
11: And that separated.
10: Yeah.
11: Not looking good at this point.
10: No, not looking good at all. So here we are at 19. My mum had just passed away. Mm-hmm. And I remember my dad saying to me, oh my goodness, like, I don't know what you're just ridden with grief. Like, you lost your mum and now you've lost this guy. And what am I going to do with you? I remember my dad being quite concerned for me. And so Peter did go to the UK, and then through a series of very crazy supernatural things where Peter's parents decided to go on a fast. His mum had a dream, and they were the least likely to want us back together, because to them, I wasn't really living for Jesus at that point, and that was their number one priority for their children. Mm-hmm. And so,
11: sounds like he wasn't either.
10: Well, he wasn't either, but they were very aware of that. But I think maybe somewhere along the lines, I may have been slightly to blame for that. Maybe. And so, Peter's
11: shaking his head. No,
6: no, I don't think so.
10: He doesn't think so. He's trying to defend me. But through a series of events, Peter's parents were really just opened up that can of worms again and suggested that maybe God was saying otherwise. And to cut a long story short, Peter came back to Australia, and at 21 we were married.
11: He came back just for you.
10: Yep.
6: Absolutely.
10: Aww. Yeah.
11: Is that how you remember it?
6: Yeah, 100%. And we spent, we
11: how
6: didn't
11: did you
6: have
11: feel
6: much
11: 6 months apart? Well, I mean, at that point, it could be out of sight, out of mind, or absence makes the heart grow fonder.
6: Oh, well, it was more of a surrender issue. It wasn't, it had nothing to do with the relationships. If mm-hmm. we had it our way, we were totally connected. Mm-hmm. We made a very hard decision to take, like, it was a one-way ticket to England. Mm. Well, that's how we proved to ourselves that we were fully obedient to God. We weren't playing. Mm-hmm. I left uni and we went there. But whilst I was there, actually, we paid a lot of money. I don't know where we got the money from, but we paid a lot of money on phone calls.
10: Oh,
6: you know those phone calls? You recall those phone calls?
11: It was in a long-distance relationship. Yes. I remember that.
6: And sadly, in England, the money just gets swallowed up very, very fast. Yeah. You know, the £10. So we, at one stage, we still had those cards. They were worth a lot of money.
10: They're somewhere in a sentimentals box somewhere at home.
6: So we weren't out of sight at all. It was a matter of surrendering to Jesus knowing that he's got our best interest at heart, mm-hmm. and we wanted him to be our priority, mm-hmm. not anything else other than his will for our lives.
11: Mm-hmm. So you said after 6 months you surrendered.
6: No, we were surrendered before the 6 months. Oh, okay. We only went there before the surrender.
11: Okay.
6: It's just after 6 months, then, like Susie said, my parents were supportive of me going back, and my dad spoke with Susie's dad, and that's how we got together again.
11: Well, that was part one of my conversation with Peter and Susie Bottross, who both have Egyptian heritage, with Peter having been born in Egypt and Susie being born in Melbourne, in an Egyptian family. They're sharing their story as a couple and some of the challenges they've gone through. We just heard how they met to become a couple in Melbourne. Next time, we'll hear about their married life and how the Lord called them into ministry with a few bumps along the way. All that and more is coming up next time. Until then, I'm Eric Scadavo. So long and God bless.
5: Thank you, Eric. What a wonderful stuff that is, eh? Some great stuff. And, of course, we'll have part two next week. Anyway, Johnny Clist with you. Coming up not too far away, more great music for you from 10th Avenue North, Mosaic. In fact, Mosaic's right now for you. This is Tremble. We'll also get some Zach Williams with Ben Fuller on the way. And maybe even a story behind that song. Stick around.

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1: 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I just get really encouraged.
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1: We wrote the song, you know, with this idea of called Long Way Home, and we wrote it to a completely different melody, kind of had a completely different, you know, message. And then something just wasn't sitting right, and I was sitting kind of off in the corner with an acoustic, and I came up to keep the idea for the Long Way Home in there, but this idea of wait for me, that, like, you know, even though we're taking that long way, even though it might be taking us longer than others, you know, we can be reassured that God's waiting for us as well. And so that, you know, that kind of turned into this, you know, three chord, you know, progression that never changed, but, you know, we were able to somehow keep the emotion and keep the intensity in the song from verse to chorus. And I've been sitting on this thing for like 4 years and almost put it on my last record, and we never did anything with it. And it just felt like the perfect song for this project and you know, this group of songs that I've got coming out. And I think the message couldn't be more timely for, you know, where we're at. We all need Jesus. And yeah, so hopefully this song reaches somebody that's going through it today.

0: There you go, Zach Williams, Ben Fuller. Great track, Wait For Me, here on Rema. And, of course, you got to hear the story behind it just before that. Do you love that? I do. Anyway, coming up very shortly, we're going to get into some music from Francesca Battistelli, Mac Powell, and don't forget, after 8 o'clock, we're getting into Christianity Works with Bernie Diamond.
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to you. One coming with Hold On To You here on Remo. Johnny Kliss with you. We're not far away from 8. After 8 o'clock, we're going to get into Christianity Works with Bernie Diamond. And, of course, we will also have a look at what the weather is doing for this entire coming week. Right now, though, hold strong. This is Anne Wilson.

0: keeping you in the know. This is Rima News.
1: In this update, the Prime Minister says new funding to curb wilding pines responds to urgent calls from farmers, councils and researchers. This year's budget allocates $79 million over 3 years for control work, lifting the total investment to $109 million. The funding will target high priority areas in Queenstown, the Mackenzie Basin, South Marlborough and Tongariro. Chris Luxon says swift action is needed to get on top of wilding pines spreading.
2: Every day, every month, every year that we go by not doing much as another year these things start winning, we can't have that.
1: A call to take stroke risk more seriously at all ages. 25 New Zealanders have a stroke every day, and it's our second leading cause of death. Stroke Foundation Chief Executive Joe Lambert says many believe wrongly that strokes are an older person's disease. She says nearly a third of strokes hit people under the age of 65. Ms. Lambert says our diet and how we live our lives mean it's becoming more common at younger ages. An advocate says we're playing catch-up with our slavery laws. A new bill requires businesses with revenue over $100 million to publicly report on modern slavery risks. It's passed its first reading with overwhelming support from Parliament. World Vision's urging New Zealanders to share suggestions to make it stronger, with submissions closing Thursday. But the head of advocacy and justice, Rebecca Armstrong, says we're lagging behind countries who've had a similar law for years.
3: We're seeing now as well that there's a move from this disclosure and transparency bill to greater due diligence laws.
1: A software problem affecting contactless payments on Wellington buses this week has been fixed. Metlink says a software update was put in place on Friday morning after problems on Thursday. The update's been progressively rolled out across all buses this weekend. Metlink says any remaining problems passengers face while paying with contactless methods can be resolved by the bus driver rebooting the equipment on board. In sport, Australian Brock Feeney has claimed a fourth race win of the season from pole position at the latest Supercars event in Tasmania. Matt Payne finished second. Ryan Wood was eighth and Andre Heimgartner 14th as the best New Zealanders. The Mystics beat the Pulse 58-47 at home and maintain a hold on third place in Netball's ANZ Premiership. Pulse midquarter Ansliana Puliata says despite the loss, she enjoyed a bit of rough and tumble on court.
4: It was a bit physical, but you know, we like that body on, but yeah, I need to stay clean at sometimes, but you never know unless you go for it.
1: The women's final at the New Zealand stop on the World Surf League is set. American Sawyer Lindblad will face five-time world champion Clarissa Moore for the title, which is expected to run at Raglan tomorrow. Brazilian Yeager Dora managed a perfect 10 to advance to the men's semi-finals. To the Met Service short forecast for the nation till midnight tomorrow, Northland and Coromandel, mostly cloudy, a few showers clearing from Coromandel early tomorrow. From Auckland to Whanganui, as well as Bay of Plenty and the Central High Country, mainly fine. The odd shower north of Whangaparoa tonight and areas of fog or frost south of Auckland tonight and in the morning. Gisborne, Hawke's Bay and Wairarapa, mostly cloudy, isolated showers or drizzle patches clearing early tomorrow to become mainly fine. From Manawatu to northern Wellington and for Nelson, fine, cloud increasing later tomorrow. Southern Wellington, Marlborough and Canterbury, mostly cloudy, becoming fine over the South Island tomorrow morning. Otago and Southland, mainly fine tonight, cloud increasing tomorrow, then rain for coastal Southland late evening. Buller, Grey, Westland and Fiordland, cloudy periods, isolated showers south of Buller, becoming more frequent tomorrow and then spreading to Buller in the evening. Chatham Islands, mostly cloudy with the odd shower. That's your news, sport and weather. I'm Joe Gilfillan.
0: From the Bible. But in your hearts, revere Christ as Lord. Always be prepared to give an answer to everyone who asks you to give the reason for the hope that you have. But do this with gentleness and respect. Words to live by on Rema.
5: Johnny Clist with you, and right now it's time for us to get into Christianity Works with Bernie Diamond, and it's about if you can't change the people, what do you do? Well, let's find out.
6: We tend to see the world from where we are. It's only natural. We want everyone and everything else to fit in with us. But God, well, he doesn't quite see it that way. Hi, I'm Bernie Diamond, and thank you so much for joining me again on Christianity Works. Today we're going to take a look at life from a different perspective, from God's perspective, because that's when we get a much better handle on what's really going on in the middle of the storms in our lives. And do stay tuned, because in just a few moments, I'll be telling you about my free daily devotional, Fresh. It's all about drawing closer to Jesus to become all that He made you to be. Last week on the program, we spent some time talking about the fact that when the storms of life hit, well, they inevitably do, what we need is some solid ground beneath our feet. It's a scary place to be out on that stormy ocean. We're not made for that. We're made for solid ground. And we began looking at the story of some people, a woman called Hannah and her son Samuel, and some priests, Eli and his sons Hophni and Phinehas. Hannah, now, he was a woman who honoured God and he honoured her. The priests, on the other hand, though they should have known better, they didn't honour God. And as we'll see on the program this week, they reaped their just reward. And the reason we're looking at this story of these people is that when we're in the midst of the storm, as we so often are, we lose our bearings. We so often lose sight of those things that really matter. And for me, as I've spent time in that story, it's clarified some things for me. It's brought them into sharp focus. And my hunch is that as you and I spend some time together today, oh, maybe you'll find that too. So let's just recap briefly on this story of Hannah. Hannah married a man called Elkanah, and he had two wives, Peninnah and Hannah. And Hannah didn't have children, but Peninnah did. And so Peninnah would taunt Hannah, and there was a lot of pain around that. So Hannah goes to God. She pours out her heart to Him in the temple, and she gets God's peace. It's what always happens when we do that. Eli, on the other hand, is the priest that's at the temple at the time when Hannah comes to pour her heart out. And he mistakes what Hannah's doing. He thinks she's drunk. And the priest Eli and his sons Hophni and Phinehas, they're bad dudes. They're plundering the sacrifices. They're not honouring God. And there's a real contrast between these two, between Hannah and her family and Eli and his. This nobody Hannah and this priest Eli. See, that's what we so often miss in life. God is hidden, He's invisible, we forget about Him, we go on living our lives, wondering why things are going from bad to worse. And in the middle of this story, last week we stumbled across this verse, when God was pronouncing His judgment on Eli and his family. You can read this, if you have a Bible, grab it, open it up at 1 Samuel chapter 2 and verse 30. God said, "Those who honour me I will honour, and those who despise me shall be treated with contempt." And that's kind of the pivot on which this whole story turns. And this week on the program, we're going to look at how things turned out for Hannah and for Eli. There was a sharp contrast in their approach to God, and there's a sharp contrast in how things turn out for them. It tells us a lot about God. It clarifies the confusion in the midst of our storm when we can't see God necessarily. When that happens, we know how to put our feet on solid ground. Well, let's start today with Hannah. This pain of being childless and the taunts of the other wife. I mean, childless couples the world over know how painful this is. So she goes to God, and let's have a look at it again in 1 Samuel chapter 1, beginning at verse 9. And she pours her heart out. Once they'd finished eating and drinking at Shiloh, Hannah stood up. Now, Eli the priest was sitting on a chair by the doorpost of the Lord's temple. In the bitterness of her soul, Hannah wept much and prayed to the Lord. And she made a vow, saying, "O Lord Almighty, if you will only look upon your servant's misery and remember me, and not forget your servant, but give her a son, then I will give him to the Lord for all the days of his life, and no razor will ever be used on his head." Then she went on her way, ate something, and her face was no longer downcast. Well, let's take a look to see what happened next. 1 Samuel chapter 1, verse 19. Straight after this, early the next morning, they rise, they worship before the Lord, and then they go back to their home in Ramah. Elkanah lay with his wife Hannah, and the Lord remembered her. So in the course of time, Hannah conceived and gave birth to a son. She named him Samuel, saying, "Because I asked the Lord for him." When the man Elkanah went up with his family to offer the annual sacrifice to the Lord and to fulfill his vow, Hannah didn't go. She said to her husband, "After the boy is weaned, I will take him up and present him before the Lord, and he will live there always." "Do what seems best to you," Elkanah, her husband, told her. "Stay here until you've weaned him, only may the Lord make good his word." So the woman stayed at home, nursed her son until she had weaned him. After he was weaned, she took the boy with her, young as he was, along with a three-year-old bull, an ephah of flour and a skin of wine, and brought him to the house of the Lord at Shiloh. When they had slaughtered the bull, they brought the boy to Eli, and she said to him, "As surely as you live, my lord, I am the woman who stood here beside you praying to the Lord. I prayed for this child, and the Lord has granted me what I asked of him. So now I give him to the Lord. For his whole life he will be given over to the Lord." And she worshipped the Lord there. See, Hannah had this terrible pain. She came to God with this impossible prayer. It was a humble and heartfelt prayer, and God honours that. See, we so underestimate the power of humble prayer, prayer from the heart, prayer that just lays it out before God the way we see it and feel it. God honours that. When he honours her with the impossible, with a son, she honours God back and gives her son over to God to serve at the temple for the rest of his life. Now, that's easy to gloss over that, but can you imagine? I mean, she wanted her son more than anything, and now she gives him up to honour God. God honours that. Her incredible heart was to honour God, so she does. She honours him by giving up the one thing she desired most, her son. And what's more, she gives over her most precious to be under the wicked Eli and his sons. Now, figure that out. It's not exactly a great strategic choice, this young, impressionable child. But see, God honours those who honour him, and God honours her and protects young Samuel, and we'll see, raises young Samuel up and makes him strong. The more we honour God, the more he honours this. Look at this, 1 Samuel chapter 3, verse 7. "Now Samuel did not yet know the Lord. The word of the Lord had not yet been revealed to him." And verse 19, "The Lord was with Samuel as he grew up, and he let none of his words fall to the ground. And all of Israel, from Dan to Beersheba, recognized that Samuel was attested as a prophet of the Lord. The Lord continued to appear at Shiloh, and there he revealed himself to Samuel through his word. And the word of Samuel came to all of Israel." You see, God honored her in her storm. Young Samuel went on to become the chief priest, the prophet, the judge of all of Israel. Why? Because this nobody, this woman Hannah, honored her God so simply by pouring her heart out to him, by trusting him. I want you to notice how insignificant that may have appeared to her at the time. She had this big, hairy giant, this huge storm, the pain of being childless, the taunts of Peninnah. It was impossible. But for God, nothing is impossible. God honours those who honour him. She honoured God in her naivety, giving young Sam over to Eli. And even there, in that impossible situation, God honoured her and he honoured young Sam. So simple. It's so powerful.
7: 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And as a bonus, we'll also send you a free copy of my ebook, How Can I Hear God Speak to Me? My prayer is that your heart will be touched and transformed as you draw ever closer to Jesus through the power of his word. Again, that web address is freshdevotional.org. There is indeed great power in the word of God to transform our lives. So let's head right back in to see what else he has for us today. I guess intuitively, we understand that the things we say and do, the way we think and behave, well, they have consequences. There's a link between cause and effect. We kind of know that, but how easy is it to delude ourselves in this area, to make excuses for ourselves, to live out our own selfish desires and pretend that, well, really, that cause and effect stuff applies to other people, but not to me. You know what I'm talking about. We deny it, we deny it, we deny it, and all along the warning signs grow. The storm clouds start to gather over the horizon. But sometimes it's not till that first clap of thunder that we take any notice, and then, so often, it's too late. The storm's gathered momentum, and all we can do is brace ourselves for when it hits. We're going to spend some time in that space today with a man called Eli, because he was in exactly that situation and he left it too late. Let's make no mistake, there is a definite link in God's economy between cause and effect, especially, as it turns out, in our relationship with God. We've been working our way in this series through the story of Hannah, this woman who honoured God, and Eli the priest, a man with his sons who did the exact opposite, even though he should have known better. And right now, I want to look at how things turn out for Eli and his sons, Hophni and Phinehas. These were men who were priests. Their job was to be shepherding Israel, bringing them close to their God. Instead, Hophni and Phinehas were plundering the sacrifices of God's people. They were sleeping with prostitutes. They were doing anything but honouring God. Look at how God reacts to that. If you've got a Bible, open it at 1 Samuel chapter 3, verse 1. The boy Samuel ministered before the Lord under Eli. In those days, the word of the Lord was rare. There were not many visions. One night, Eli, whose eyes were becoming so weak that he could barely see, was lying down in his usual place. The lamp of God had not yet gone out, and Samuel was lying down in the temple of the Lord. Remember, Samuel is Hannah's son. He was in the temple of the Lord where the ark of God was. Then the Lord called Samuel, and Samuel answered, "Here I am." And he ran into Eli and said, "Here I am, you called me." But Eli said, "I didn't call you. Go back, lie down." So he went and lay down. Again, the Lord called Samuel, and Samuel got up and went to Eli and said, "Here I am, you called me." "My son," Eli said, "I didn't call you. Go back, lie down." Now Samuel did not yet know the Lord. The word of the Lord had not yet been revealed to him. The Lord called Samuel a third time, and Samuel got up and went to Eli and said, "Here I am, you called me." Then Eli finally realized that the Lord was calling the boy. So Eli told Samuel, "Go and lie down, and if God calls you again, say, 'Speak, Lord, for your servant is listening.'" So Samuel went and lay down in his place. So the Lord came and stood there calling as at the other time, "Samuel, Samuel." Then Samuel said, "Speak, for your servant is listening." And the Lord said to Samuel, "See, I'm about to do something in Israel that will make the ears of everyone who hears of it tingle. At that time, I will carry out against Eli everything I spoke against his family from beginning to end. For I told him that I would judge his family forever. Because of the sin that he knew about, his sons made themselves contemptible and he failed to restrain them. Therefore, I swore to the house of Eli, the guilt of Eli's house will never be atoned for by sacrifice or offering." Samuel lay down until morning and then opened the doors of the house of the Lord. He was afraid to tell Eli of the vision. But Eli called him and said, "Samuel, my son." Samuel answered, "Here I am." "What was it he said to you?" Eli asked. "Don't hide it from me. May God deal with you, be it ever so severely, if you hide from me anything he told you." So Samuel told Eli everything, hiding nothing from him. And Eli said, "He is the Lord. Let him do what is good in his eyes." Here's the paradox. Samuel's this young kid. He didn't recognize God's voice. And finally, Eli did. Yet Samuel is the one that listened to God, and Eli didn't, even though he knew God's voice. Remember that verse, 1 Samuel 2, verse 30. "I honour those who honour me," says God, "but those who despise me, I will treat with contempt." And here it is. It's happening to Eli. Here is this powerful truth working its way out in Eli's life. We can be beetling along in our own selfish ways, ignoring our conscience, treating people with contempt, treating God with contempt, ignoring God. But God never stops speaking. And even someone like Samuel can hear him. You want to know what he has to say? Just listen. He spoke to Eli over and over again, but Eli didn't listen. He talks to us over and over again. How? Maybe you were just flicking around channel surfing today and you happened across this program, kind of by chance or by accident, it seemed. There you go. God is always trying to communicate with us, to reach out to us, but eventually enough is enough. Eventually we kindle his anger. Eventually the time comes when we reap what we've sown, and that's exactly what's happened with Eli, Hophni and Phinehas. And here it is coming, the first lightning strike of the storm, and what God tells Samuel actually goes on to happen. You can read it in chapter 4, verses 12 to 22. This is a wake-up call. In the storms in life, yeah, they happen. And sometimes they're of our own doing, as it was for Eli and his sons. And we keep going and we keep going and we keep going and deluding ourselves, pretending there's no cause and effect, but there is. Eventually, there's a day of reckoning here in this life. And one day, you and I will stand before God and he will judge us and he will
6: We may not like the idea, but that doesn't change anything. Today is a wake-up call. Perhaps we're in one of those stormy times in life, and you know, when things are going badly, we're tempted all the more to behave badly. This truth rings out, I will honour those who honour me, but those who despise me will be treated with contempt. They are the words of the sovereign God, the King of Kings, the Lord of Lords, who is above all things. And there is no solid ground beneath the feet of those who turn their backs on God, none. It might feel like that for a while, but it will crumble.
7: 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It's simply amazing how powerfully the Spirit of God can move through even just a short video message. I guess we shouldn't be surprised. After all, the Word of God is alive and active. Amen? So I'd love to encourage you too to live your life in victory. Again, the web address of our YouTube channel is christianityworks.tv. Now let's head straight back into the Word of God, because honestly, He's always up to something good in our lives. I've said a few times that I am a confirmed landlubber. You give me solid ground beneath my feet any day, I love good old terra firma. And you know, what we've seen here with Eli is Eli heading off in the wrong direction, and you and I have done that too. How do we stop doing that? How do we not go in that place? Because it's so easy for us to head off there, go in the wrong direction, like Eli and his sons Hophni and Phinehas, and plunder sacrifices and do all the wrong stuff that they did in our own lives, and forget that God honours those who honour them. There's an executive summary of what God thinks about Eli, Hophni and Phinehas. It's in 1 Samuel chapter 2, verse 17. It says, "The sin of the young men was very great in the sight of the Lord, for they treated the offerings of the Lord with contempt." And remember, the central theme, the pivot on which this whole story turns, is in 2 Samuel 2, verse 30. God says, "I will honour those who honour me, and those who despise me I will treat with contempt." Now, There's a great part to this story, a great adjunct that goes with this story, and it's about what happens when Israel just takes God for granted. This bad stuff has been happening among the priesthood, and Israel ignores it and just expects God to keep on blessing them. Let's pick it up in 1 Samuel chapter 4. So the Israelites went out to fight against the Philistines. The Israelites were camped at Ebenezer and the Philistines at Aphek. The Philistines deployed all their forces to meet Israel, and as the battle spread, Israel was defeated by the Philistines, who killed about 4,000 of their men. When the soldiers returned to camp, the elders of Israel said, "Why did the Lord bring defeat on us today before the Philistines? Let's bring the Ark of the Covenant from Shiloh so that it may go with us and save us from the hand of our enemies." So the people sent men to Shiloh. They brought back the Ark of the Covenant of the Lord Almighty, who was enthroned between the cherubim, and Eli's two sons, Hophni and Phinehas, were there with the Ark of the Covenant of God. And when the Ark of the Lord's Covenant came into the camp, all of Israel raised such a great shout that the ground shook. Hearing the uproar, the Philistines asked, "What are those Hebrews shouting about?" When they learned that the Ark of the Lord had come into the camp, the Philistines were afraid. "A God has come into their camp," they said. "We're in trouble. Nothing like this has happened before. Woe to us. Who will deliver us from the hand of these mighty gods? They are the gods who struck the Egyptians with all kinds of plagues in the desert. Be strong, Philistines. Be men, or you'll be subject to the Hebrews as they have been to you. Be men and fight." So the Philistines, they fought, and the Israelites were defeated, and every man fled to his tent. The slaughter was very great. Israel lost 30,000 foot soldiers. The Ark of the Covenant of God was captured, and Eli's two sons, Hophni and Phinehas, died.
8: See, Israel is so used to God being on their side that they just kind of head off assuming that he was. Despite the fact that all this bad stuff was going on, despite the fact that the two priests, Hophni and Phinehas, were dishonouring, they were despising God, they were doing what was wrong. They deluded themselves. See, there's a cause and effect. No, she'll be right. Now, God is always on my side. He's a good God. He blesses me. See, we take this mighty God who created the whole universe and expect him to become our performing poodle, don't we? He does tricks on our command. He comes along behind us. Their first defeat, they get defeated and they lose 3,000 men. What do? They go and send for the covenant of God. Let's bring God to us. Let's make God do what we want him to do to protect us against the Philistines. But God's not like that. God is an awesome, mighty, powerful and good God. And when we start dishonouring him, let's not expect him to put our feet on solid ground. Let's not expect him to keep honouring us. He always loves us. He'll always forgive us. He'll always bring us close, but on his terms, not ours. We can't sow dishonour in God's direction and expect to receive honour from him in return. See, the humiliation of this story is they treat God like a performing poodle by bringing him to them, and in fact, the Ark of the Covenant is captured by the Philistines. This was the place of the very presence of God himself. And over the next couple of weeks, we'll discover that people, when they realised what they actually had, these Philistines, all they wanted to do was to get rid of him. But that's for another day. Today, the simple message of this story is this. We can't go living out a life of stiff-necked rebellion and expect God to toddle along behind us on the leash and bless us on cue. We just can't. God is a powerful and mighty God. You know, when you put it that way, it's pretty plainly obvious, isn't it? And to tell you the truth, that's my agenda today, to make that plainly obvious. It's blindingly, glimpsingly obvious. Let's all take a big wake-up call here. When a storm hits, do you want solid ground beneath your feet? Do you want to know that God is with you? Do you want that certain knowledge that, well, he's going to bless you no matter what this world throws at you? Got to tell you, I sure do. And let me get back to the central point, the central theme that the sovereign God wants to get across to us today through his word. 1 Samuel chapter 2, verse 30, God says, I honour those who honour me, but those who despise me will be treated with contempt. God is a sovereign God. God is the King of kings. God is the Lord of lords. We had better stop treating him as though he's not. You just can't send for God and expect him to show up when we've been dishonouring him. Hophni and Phinehas found that out because just as the man of God had prophesied, they were both killed on that same day. And later on in the story, we'll see Eli actually died on that same day as well. God is slow to anger, but God does anger. And he can't bless our rebellion because if he does, we'll think, oh, great, I can do anything I want and he'll bless it. But anything I want is not the place of intimacy between God and me, any more than adultery is the place of intimacy between a man and a wife. See, just to underscore this point, this wasn't some small defeat by the Philistines. It was the mother of all defeats. How many Israelites were killed? 4,000 and then 30,000. That's a lot of people. And the irony of it all is that God's people didn't understand the power of their Almighty God, but the Philistines did. When the Philistines heard that God was in the camp, they were afraid. I want to ram this home today. Get right in your face with this. If we head off in our own direction, in our own strength, in our own selfish ways, on our own, without the blessing and the covering of the power of God, we're going to come a cropper. We're not going to have any solid ground. If we do that, we will reap what we sow, and there is no solid ground in that place. None. Only trouble. God honours those who honour him, but those who despise him will be treated with contempt. Our passion here at Christianity Works is to see your life powerfully transformed as you draw ever closer to Jesus in a rich, dynamic relationship with him. So if you'd like to go even deeper, then let me encourage you to stop by and explore ChristianityWorks.com, where you'll find a wealth of messages on all sorts of different subjects straight out of God's Word.
7: 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I'm Bernie Diamond, and I'll catch you again same time next week with another message of God's love, God's grace, and God's power for each one of us in Jesus Christ.

You with Reema, and that, of course, is the wonderful Bernie Dimet with Christianity Works. Now, you can catch Bernie Dimet throughout the week with fresh and a different perspective each day as part of our teaching shows. And if you want to know more about when they play, jump online to reema.co.nz and you can click on the schedule there and have a nosy, because they play throughout the day at different times and sometimes more than once. Anyway, speaking of good things, we're going to find out about what's going to be on Jeff Vines very shortly this week. And we're going to head not too far away and have a look at what the weather is doing for this entire week right through till Friday. But right now, this is a great track from Tree 63. It's Blessed Be Your Name.

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0: Johnny Kliss with you here on Rima. It is, of course, your Sunday night and time for us to take a break from all the wonderful music that we've been rolling through and just look at what the weather's doing for this entire coming week. It's week six of the term. Goodness gracious, it's flying along. Meanwhile, tomorrow being Monday in the North Island, a few showers from Coromandel Peninsula northwards contracting to the far north. Ooh, goodness. But mainly fine elsewhere. In the South Island, showers developing in the west and the south, but mainly fine in those other areas, otherwise known as north and east. On Tuesday in the North Island, a few showers in the far north, clearing, mainly fine elsewhere, except for isolated morning showers from Taranaki to Kapiti. Showers spread to Hawke's Bay and Gisborne in the evening. And the South Island, rain in the south, clearing, scattered showers in the west, spreading elsewhere later on. So it will get a bit wetter. On Wednesday, however, in the North Island, isolated showers in Hawke's Bay and Gisborne, clearing, and a few showers developing in Coromandel and Auckland, but mainly fine elsewhere. South Island sees occasional rain developing in the west and the south, but fine in the east. In the North Island on Thursday, fine in the east, otherwise partly cloudy with isolated showers, spreading to Wairarapa in the evening. In the South Island, cloudy periods, showers in the south and west, also Canterbury. And on Friday in the North Island, partly cloudy with isolated showers, however, mainly fine in the Bay of Plenty, Taupo, and in the South Island, cloudy periods with isolated showers in Southland, Clutha and Canterbury. But mainly fine elsewhere. So, you know, it's going to be a mixed bag, but mostly not too bad, I think, overall. Should we get back into the music? I think we should. It's Rima.
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4: I love a nice garden, but I don't really enjoy gardening. Fortunately, my other half does. Occasionally, I'll help by doing some weeding. I don my gardening gloves and I get ruthless, pulling the weeds out with vigour so the plants can survive. I wouldn't mind if it was just a one-off thing, but the weeds have a habit of coming back and the weeding has to be done repeatedly. Jesus likened the cares, riches and pleasures of this life to weeds that run the risk of crowding him out, of choking the life of God in us. So, like the garden that needs repeated weeding, so too does my relationship with God. I need to get a bit ruthless when the weeds of worry or money or pleasure get too dominant and threaten to crowd him out. My spiritual growth depends on it. How about you? Mahara ki tō tātou atua e tēnei rā. Remember God today. I'm Alison Shaw.
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great track. It's called Troubled Seas here on Remo. Johnny Clist with you. We're going to continue on with great music. We've got Strawn in just a moment, and then after 9 o'clock we get into some insight for living. And remember, we're looking at strengthening key parts of your life. So we're going to dig into that not too far away. Also, new sport and weather just around the corner. Right now, though, Blanca with Who I Am. It's Remo.

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1: In this update, farmers say the government's rapidly running out of time to deliver on fresh water promises. Just under 6 months until the election, Federated Farmers say they're still waiting on a promise to be kept, fixing what they call Labor's unworkable fresh water rules. Vice President Colin Hurst says there's been progress, but in practice, nothing's really changed.
2: We want to have a good, solid environment just like everybody else. But it's just the rules that are sort of mucking all this up. So we're expecting the government to abide by its promises.
1: Reusable period products, menstrual cups and discs remain largely under-researched, prompting crowdfunding efforts from Auckland University scientists. The products have grown in popularity despite vast knowledge gaps about the bacteria they can harbour and preventing infection risks. Microbiology Associate Professor Dr. Susie Wild says the study conditions often don't reflect real-life use.
3: Lab tests have been done in plastic bags using the growth media that we grow bacteria in, rather than the environment of a vagina during a period.
1: The Bundabayo Ebola strain is rapidly sweeping through the Democratic Republic of Congo. The World Health Organization's lifted the local public health risk from high to very high. A vaccine is in development at Oxford University in the UK and could be ready for clinical trials within 3 months. World Vision Stephen Court says the needs are huge, with the virus killing about a third of the people it infects.
4: The centre of the outbreak is Ituri province, where there are currently more than 900,000 internally displaced people living in overcrowded camps with scarce access to water, sanitation facilities and healthcare.
1: About $1.3 million has gone into making repairs officials describe as urgent at the Prime Minister's Wellington home. Thorndon's premier house was built in the 1840s and has housed nearly every Prime Minister since the 1990s. The property's since been given a new roof, cladding repairs and a repaint. In sport, the Cowboys have defended home turf, beating the Rabbitohs 30-18 in League's NRL at Townsville. The Cowboys bounced over the Rabbitohs into sixth on the ladder. The New York Knicks have beaten the Cleveland Cavaliers 121-108 on the road to go 3-0 up in the NBA Eastern Conference Finals. The Canterbury Rams beat the Taranaki Airs 113-86 in round 7 of basketball's NBL. Earlier, the Otago Nuggets ended their 3-game losing streak, beating the Giants 88-63 in Nelson. Novak Djokovic's path to a fourth French Tennis Open title and a 25th Grand Slam begins in the morning, Craig Gabriel reports.
5: When three-time champion Novak Djokovic steps on court for his first-round match against Giovanni Pacipericard, the recently turned 39-year-old will break the record for the most main-draw appearances at the majors. It'll be his 82nd appearance, breaking the tie he shared with Roger Federer.
1: To the Met Service forecast for Northland and Coromandel, mostly cloudy, a few showers clearing from Coromandel early tomorrow. From Auckland to Whanganui, as well as Bay of Plenty and the Central High Country, mainly fine. The odd shower north of Whangaparoa tonight and areas of fog or frost south of Auckland tonight and in the morning. Gisborne, Hawke's Bay and Wairarapa, mostly cloudy, isolated showers or drizzle patches clearing early tomorrow to become mainly fine. From Manawatū to northern Wellington and for Nelson, fine, cloud increasing later tomorrow. Southern Wellington, Marlborough and Canterbury, mostly cloudy, becoming fine over the South Island tomorrow morning. Otago and Southland, mainly fine tonight, cloud increasing tomorrow, then rain for coastal Southland late evening. Buller, Grey, Westland and Fiordland, cloudy periods, isolated showers south of Buller, becoming more frequent tomorrow, then spreading to Buller in the evening. Chatham Island, cloudy with the odd shower. That's your news, sport and weather. I'm Joe Gilfillan.
0: From the Bible. So in Christ Jesus, you are all children of God through faith. For all of you who were baptized into Christ have clothed yourselves with Christ. There is neither Jew nor Gentile, neither slave nor free, nor is there male and female, for you are all one in Christ Jesus. Words to live by on Rema.
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7: For many Christians around the world, attending church has become nothing more than a Sunday morning exercise. 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
8: Even though I'm a preacher, I'm convinced a church is not just a gathering of people who sit and listen to one person preach. It's not that at all. As important as the message is, it is only part of what happens in the local church. In addition to a pulpit ministry, there is an essential ministry that occurs on the personal level in each Christian's life, or perhaps I should say, should occur. One person's life touches the life of another, who then touches the lives of people in his or her sphere of influence, those whom the originator would never have even known. To make things even more exciting, those recipients in turn touch the lives of others also. Dr. Duane Litfin, former president of Wheaton College, calls this the endless chain of Christian discipleship. The Navigators call this the ministry of multiplication. Both are correct. Now, why do I say all of this with such conviction? Well, partly because I'm the product of this kind of discipleship. I have been personally mentored. There have been men in my life, some of whom you would not even know if I mentioned their names, who have made a major difference in my life, the way I live, the way I read the Word of God, even the way I deliver the message. They saw potential where I didn't. They encouraged me to become something more than I was. They reproved me, and they corrected me. They encouraged me. They affirmed me. They modeled what I longed to become. They saw the most potential in me where I often saw the least. Another of my mentors, the late Dr. Howard Hendricks, said that every Christian needs at least three individuals in his or her life. We need someone who has come before us, who mentors us. We need another beside us who shares our burden. And we need someone beyond us whom we're mentoring. This process has been occurring ever since Jesus began it with his disciples. As we talk today about strengthening your grip on discipleship, we need to focus our attention on what the Lord said in his Great Commission, as found in the 28th chapter of Matthew. I like the way the New Living Translation renders verses 16 through 20. Listen carefully. Then the 11 disciples left for Galilee, going to the mountain where Jesus had told them to go. When they saw him, they worshipped him. But some of them doubted. Jesus came and told his disciples, "I have been given all authority in heaven and on earth. Therefore, go and make disciples of all the nations, baptizing them in the name of the Father and the Son and the Holy Spirit. Teach these new disciples to obey all the commands I have given you. And be sure of this, I am with you always, even to the end of the age." And now I'll turn next in my Bible to the book of Mark, chapter 3. Verses 13 and 14, where we read, "Afterward, Jesus went up on a mountain and called out the ones he wanted to go with him, and they came to him. Then he appointed 12 of them and called them his apostles. They were to accompany him, and he would send them out to preach." Being a disciple does have a price tag, and Jesus spelled that out for us in the 14th chapter of Luke, verses 25 to 33. A large crowd was following Jesus. He turned around and said to them, If you want to be my disciple, you must hate everyone else by comparison. Your father and mother, wife and children, brothers and sisters, yes, even your own life. Otherwise, you cannot be my disciple. And if you do not carry your own cross and follow me, you cannot be my disciple. But don't begin until you count the cost. For who would begin construction of a building without first calculating the cost to see if there is enough money to finish it? Otherwise, you might complete only the foundation before running out of money, and then everyone would laugh at you. They would say, "There's the person who started that building and couldn't afford to finish it." Or what king would go to war against another king without first sitting down with his counselors to discuss whether his army of 10,000 could defeat the 20,000 soldiers marching against him? And if he can't, he will send a delegation to discuss terms of peace while the enemy is still far away. So you cannot become my disciple without giving up everything you own.
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9: Now, some time ago, we began a series which we have called Pulpit Talk. We've addressed the issues that the church is experiencing, and we have done it up front. Not the things we feel will be needs and issues, but things that are. We began with a talk on priorities. We talked about the importance of our ministry being biblical, that our ministry ought to be authentic and gracious and relevant. If at any time one of those four ingredients is missing, we're getting off target. So we emphasize the value of staying with our priorities. With those priorities in mind, we launched the second time around the subject of involvement. And we challenged all of us to guard against being isolated believers. The tendency of our times is to become isolationists, to sort of become our own person and care little, need little that has to do with others. We don't want that around here. If that is your goal in life, you don't belong here. We don't want to become a great, big, giant, uninvolved body of onlookers who come like people in a stadium to watch it happen. Somehow, we want the Spirit of God to move within our midst and to help all of us see ourselves as mutual ministers with one another, not people who come to watch someone minister. So we dealt thirdly with encouragement, and our ministry, we hope, will take on more and more of that. Not people who destroy and discourage others, but people who help construct other lives. People who have healing in their hearts, who care about people in need, and hope, if possible, to lift the burden rather than add to the weight on others' shoulders. Then we got very serious the fourth time. We talked about purity, personal moral purity. We allowed God to speak through 1 Thessalonians 4 as he addressed directly the issue of being people who don't compromise with their marital fidelity. If you are single, you don't compromise in your sexual life. You remain morally pure until and if God brings you into marriage. Purity is a vital part of the Christian's mark. It's one of our symbols, or it should be, and has been throughout time. When we compromise morally, we lose our distinctive. So we dealt with purity up front. The fifth time, we talked rather boldly about money. Not just giving money to a church, but seeing our money as a gift from God and everything we make as having come from God and all of it being a part of His possession entrusted to us. We talked about saving. We talked about borrowing. We talked about coveting. We talked about investing. And we talked about giving. We saw in 1 Timothy chapter 6, three categories that relate to money. Those who don't have it and their problem with covetousness. Those who desire to get rich and the problem with traps that we fall into with greed. And those that have plenty of money and the wisdom needed in using it. Last time we dealt with a personal matter of honesty, and we called it integrity. The value of being people who are honest. We keep our word. We keep our promises. We pay our bills. We don't fool around when it comes to something we have stated would be true of our lives. Therefore, we hate phoniness and wearing masks. We shoot for that which has integrity in the heart of it. Today, we're covering a theme that I fear might lose a little of the punch of this series, the theme of discipleship. The reason I fear that is because it is the N word. I don't think I read a dozen articles on the subject of ministry that did not either imply or directly address the subject of discipleship. It is an overworked and overused term, but I'm going to be rather bold in saying it is an underapplied concept. Even though you and I have heard a lot about discipleship, and even though we're now familiar with the word, if the truth were known, most of us still are not discipling. Most of us are still spectators when it comes to ministry. That is not only unwise and unhealthy, it is unbiblical. Matthew chapter 28 is the chapter that includes the final words of Jesus before he ascended from the earth. His last will and testament has been called the Great Commission, which is another way of saying his final challenge to the people that are left to carry on in his place. Most of us could quote the words in verses 19 and 20, for we have heard them all our Christian lives. But right in the center of this, quote, Great Commission, unquote, there is discipleship that most of us have missed. Beginning our reading at verse 16, we find Matthew 28 saying, but the 11 disciples proceeded to Galilee, to the mountain which Jesus had designated. And when they saw him, they worshiped him. But some were doubtful. It might encourage some who read these words, by the way, to notice that after 3 years and more, eyeball to eyeball, shoulder to shoulder, life to life, face to face with Christ, to the very last minutes he was on the earth, some still doubted. That's understandable. A lot of things were deep and mysterious, strange to them, right up to the end, so they still wondered how it all fit together. If you're a struggler, you're in good company. So were some of the disciples. Some still doubted. And Jesus came up and spoke to them, saying, all authority has been given to me in heaven and on earth. Go, therefore, and make disciples of all the nations, baptizing them in the name of the Father and the Son and the Holy Spirit, teaching them to observe all that I command you. And lo, I am with you always, even to the end of the age. There it is, big as life. Make disciples. Now, if I read this correctly, as Matthew originally wrote it, there is one major action word. Everything else sort of supplements that one major word of action. The major word is make disciples. Now, to do that, you have to go. You need to baptize. You must teach. But the major emphasis of his final word to his church was make disciples. Question, are you making disciples? Oh, I'm going. I'm witnessing. Are you making disciples? I've been involved in evangelism since I was in the family of God. Are you making disciples? You don't realize how many hours I have taught the scriptures to classes. Are you making disciples? If the answer is no, you are not fulfilling the Great Commission. Now, I don't mean to be needlessly offensive in making it sound like that, but I think unless we see it like that, it'll never come through to us. We will do anything but make disciples, because making disciples requires personal involvement. You see, I think a number of people live under the mistaken impression that Jesus held mass crusades, and he won a lot of converts to Christianity, so that by the time he left the earth, there were thousands of people who had been led to Christ because he met with them in places around that first century time. No, there were a few occasions when the scripture records that he did have those mass meetings, but his time was spent with a handful of 11 or 12 men. Before we stop off at Luke 14, I'd like to have you go to Mark chapter 3. So it's just a few more pages on. I'd like you to see how this all started. We're going to go back in time some 3 years, and we're going to see Jesus Christ as he begins his ministry. Now, when we do this, you need a little orientation. The world of Jesus' day was a religious world. There were Sadducees, there were Pharisees, there were scribes, there were religious pros. There were people who knew the synagogue talk, and they met faithfully every Saturday. They kept lists in their minds of people that did and did not do the things they expected and required. They had a system of do's and don'ts that would just outrank any legalist today. The religionist of that day was hardcore, and he was zealous. He was determined to get people into the religious rigmarole of their day. Jesus came and cut a new swath. He didn't fit into their system. In fact, he saw right through it. And he called a spade a spade. Rather than meeting with them, he called his own band together. And of all things, not one of them was a religionist. Not one. One man had been fishing. Another was fishing along with his brother. There was a man who was in the tax gathering business, and another was in his own personal work. Several of them, we don't even know what their profession was, if they had one. Not one was really impressive. But verse 13 of Mark 3 tells us he went up to the mountain and summoned those whom he himself wanted. I don't exactly know how that happened. I rather expect that Jesus, looking out over a group of people in a period of time, picked and chose different ones and said, in this summons, wouldn't you be mine? Wouldn't you give up your profession and become a part of this God movement that I'm a part of, I'm the leader of? Wouldn't you follow me and trust me for job security and retirement benefits? Wouldn't you be willing to do that? And they did. They were summoned, and it says in verse 13, they came to him. Now, when they got to the mountain together and he looked out over this group, it says he appointed 12. Here again, I'm not exactly sure what that means. Perhaps it's at this time he gets down specifically and says, gentlemen, I'm not talking about just part of your time being spent doing this. I'm telling you, I want you to be committed to me. I want it to change your whole profile. I want it ultimately to alter your attitude. I want it to affect the way you make decisions. I want it to make an impact in your home. I want it to so revolutionize you that you are not like you have ever been before spiritually. I want you to be one of the 12. Right about now, some of you are probably thinking, oh, those guys must have been very, very bright to have been chosen. I mean, to have been picked among the 12, what an honor. To become one of Jesus' own choices. Robert Coleman, in my estimation, has written the finest book on discipleship that I have ever read. It's called The Master Plan of Evangelism. And in the book, I quote a few things Coleman says. It all started by Jesus calling a few men to follow him. The initial objective of Jesus' plans was to enlist men who could bear witness to his life and carry on his work after he returned to the Father. Now keep listening. What is most revealing about these men is that at first they do not impress us as being key men. None of them occupied prominent places in the synagogue, nor did any of them belong to the Levitical priesthood. For the most part, they were common laboring men, probably having no professional training beyond the rudiments of knowledge necessary for their vocation. Perhaps a few of them came from families of some considerable means, such as the sons of Zebedee. But none of them could have been considered wealthy. They had no academic degrees in the arts and philosophies of their day. Like their master, their formal education consisted only of the synagogue schools. Most of them were raised in the poor section of the country called Galilee. Apparently, the only one of the 12 who came from the more refined region of Judea was Judas Iscariot. By any standard of sophisticated culture then and now, they would surely be considered as a rather ragged aggregation of souls. I like the way Coleman puts it. That makes us all feel comfortable. We at least fit there in a rather ragged aggregation of souls. Not many noble, not many high, not many mighty, not many significant, not many impressive, says Paul, but God chose people like you and me and appointed us to be his own. So he appointed them to be among the 12. Now verse 14, one of my favorites in all the New Testament. And he appointed the 12 that they might be with him and that he might send them out to preach. There was a summons. There was an appointment. There was an association, which we will call involvement with Christ. And then there was service. One of the greater mistakes the church of this generation makes is snapping people quickly from the birth process and putting them in places requiring maturity prematurely. How many of us went through that and lived through the frustration of serving Jesus Christ before we were ready? We heard one of our missionaries talk about the difficulties connected with the premature birth of their little boy, Alan. And we all understood that baby needs care, needs time, needs attention, needs assistance. Spiritually speaking, we too need time to heal, to get on our feet. We need time with Jesus Christ. Then we're ready to preach. Then we're ready, better ready to serve. The church of Jesus Christ has become so all fired, involved with service, service, service, that very few feel they have the time to just spend time with Christ. The vital role of discipleship has been lost in the mass hysteria of our concept of Christianity.

0: 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I'm Clayton Bjellin. 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
1: Strengthening your grip on discipleship. But yes, God did tell us, or Jesus did tell us, to go into the world, make disciples. So how do we do that? Well, that was a great explanation on digging into that. Speaking of that, part of that is starting off with that testimony, how we came to faith. And we're going to hear a little bit of that for Brian Welsh from the band Korn, not too far away in our testimony this hour. Right now, though, this is Starfield with Hosanna.

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0: You're with Rima, Johnny Clist with you, having a great time with some great music and bits and pieces for you. Just a reminder that it's time for us to get into a testimony, because that's what we do, isn't it? We listen to some great testimonies. And this next one I've got for you is just a shorty, but it's a great one. There's a band called Korn. They are a hard-out rock band in the mainstream, and their guitarist, Brian Head Welsh, became a Christian and turned his life from the rock and roll, turned away from the rock and roll thing. Quite an amazing story. If you get a chance to watch more of his story or read his book, it's really epic. But here's a bit of that story for you right now on today's testimony.
1: I'm a rich rock star, and I have everything the outside world says I have everything, but, you know, inside, I'm dead. By that time, I had moved back to Bakersfield, where we all grew up, and my parents were helping me with my daughter. I met some Christians. They invited me to church. I was like, who cares? You know, I'll try it. And the pastor starts saying, Jesus is real. He'll come into your life if you invite him in, and all the negative stuff can't stay. And I was like, I was listening to him, and I was like, I'm going to try this. I went home with my drugs, and I just poured my heart out to God. I said, God, these drugs are going to kill me and leave my daughter without a dad. Please, if you're real, come into my life. Give me a new life. And with a long story short, I just had an encounter with God's love within the next few weeks, And I felt like Jesus came in and put his arms around me. I didn't see anything, but it was just like, it was a life-changing event. And I felt like I was at home for the first time.
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4: I love it when a piwakawaka or a fantail flits past me on a walk. They're cheeky little things, aren't they? Darting in and out, flicking their tails like they're dancing. Sometimes they even come so close that you feel like you could touch them. It's as though they're reminding me I'm not alone out here. It's kind of how I picture God's spirit. It's not distant or formal, but it's near. In fact, always, he says, in the details, weaving in and out of my life. He's not afraid to come close, even in my ordinary or my messy. The fantail doesn't stay long. It darts off again, but it leaves a moment of delight, a reminder of presence. God does that too. A word of scripture that pops, a friend's timely encouragement, a song lyric that lands just right, quick flicks of his nearness, of a reminder if I'm paying attention. So maybe today, keep your eyes open. Look for those little fantail flicks, God's small reminders that you're not walking alone. I'm Mickey from inbetween.org.nz, and I hope this sparks your thinking. Let's see what God does with it.
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You're with Rima, Johnny Cliffs with you. That is Brooke Franzen with her new song, Psalm 42. I think you can figure out the inspiration behind that. Stick around, more great music, and after 10 we'll get into some Turning Point with David Jeremiah. Right now though, this is Joshua Micah with Let the Light In.

0: keeping you in the know. This is Rima News.
1: In this update, a humanitarian group is urging people to strengthen an already strong slavery bill. The proposed law would make businesses with revenue over $100 million publicly report on the modern slavery risks in their supply chains. It's passed its first reading in Parliament with majority support. Public submissions are open till Thursday. World Vision New Zealand's Rebecca Armstrong says she knows there's a lot of support from businesses and the general public.
2: We expect that there'll be thousands of submissions in support of this bill, but also in support of strengthening it so that it's aligned with the developments that we're seeing overseas.
1: Concerns new online gambling laws could increase harm while claiming to reduce it. The change will allow up to 15 online casino licenses by next year and bring offshore online gambling under regulation. Māori health promoter Hapai Tahora believes it risks legitimising and growing a toxic industry. Chief Operating Officer Jason Alexander says it might make a harmful product look like harmless entertainment.
3: Regulation, it's better than nothing, but it's not prevention of harm. We need to make sure that whānau well-being comes before profit.
1: State Highway 8 between Tekapo and Lake Pukaki remains closed after a fatal crash this afternoon. NZTA says the Mackenzie District crash happened near the intersection with Tekapo Canal Road. Emergency services were called about 4:30 this afternoon. Motorists have been warned to delay travel or use a different route. A man who opened fire outside the White House has been shot and killed by the U.S. Secret Service. Here's Marcus Allen.
4: CNN reports a suspect is 21-year-old Nazir Best, who approached a security checkpoint and fired at agents. A bystander caught in the crossfire remains in critical condition, though it's not clear if they were struck by the shooter or the subsequent gunfire from officers. It triggered a rapid response, with members of the press locked down for about 40 minutes. CNN's Jessica Benbrook says she heard dozens of gunshots resembling fireworks.
1: In sports, Sir Scott Dixon has had one taste of victory at the Indianapolis 500 and craves another. The newest inductee to the Indianapolis Motor Speedway Hall of Fame will start from 9th on the grid early in the morning. Dixon wants to put another trophy on the mantelpiece and enjoy the traditional winner's bottle of milk once more.
5: This is my 24th. I think I've done 23 of them, so this is number 24 and maybe a second win. That's definitely the goal, and we'll have to see how it plays out, but looking forward to it, man.
1: It's pedal to the metal at 4:45 in the morning. Tennis great Novak Djokovic plays Giovanni Impeci Perico in a first-round matchup at the French Open tomorrow morning. The Canterbury Rams have blown the Taranaki Airs out of their own stadium, winning 113-86 to move to equal second with the Tuatara on the NBL basketball table. The Mystics have run away with the 58-47 ANZ Premiership win against the Pulse in Auckland. 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For Northland and Coromandel, mostly cloudy, a few showers clearing from Coromandel early tomorrow. From Auckland to Whanganui, as well as the Bay of Plenty and the Central High Country, mainly fine. The odd shower north of Whangaparoa tonight and areas of fog or frost south of Auckland tonight and in the morning. Gisborne, Hawke's Bay and Wairarapa, mostly cloudy, isolated showers or drizzle patches, clearing early tomorrow to become mainly fine. From Manawatū to northern Wellington and for Nelson, fine, cloud increasing later tomorrow. Southern Wellington, Marlborough and Canterbury, mostly cloudy, becoming fine over the South Island tomorrow morning. Otago and Southland, mainly fine tonight, cloud increasing tomorrow, then rain for coastal Southland late in the evening. Buller, Grey, Westland and Fiordland, cloudy periods with isolated showers south of Buller, becoming more frequent tomorrow. Chatham Islands, mostly cloudy with the odd shower. That's your news, sport and weather. I'm Joe Gilfillan.
0: From the Bible. Know therefore that the Lord your God is God. He is the faithful God, keeping his covenant of love to 1,000 generations, to those who love him and keep his commandments. Words to live by on Rema.
6: Johnny Clist with you. Later on this hour, we're going to have a look at how the sports have rolled out this weekend, get a bit of a feel for that. But right now, it's time for us to join Turning Point and David Jeremiah and ask that question, how can I truly be forgiven?
7: Welcome to Turning Point Weekend Edition. Do the mistakes of your past still haunt you in the present? Do you sometimes feel so sinful that even God can't forgive you? Today, Dr. David Jeremiah has an encouraging word for you. 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
8: I remember hearing someone say years ago that if people could truly understand forgiveness, half of the hospitals in the world would be emptied. Being unforgiven is a miserable place to be. 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
9: We don't know very much about it, and we don't talk about it nearly as much as we should, but guilt is a pretty powerful force. As you know, David had walked with God for many years. It was widely known that he was the sweet singer of Israel. He had gained a reputation as an incredible prophet, a man who understood the deep things of God. He had been the longtime spiritual leader of his people. And then suddenly, in his midlife, he was plunged into a terrible double sin that almost rendered him useless to himself and to God. You remember the account. He was on his palace roof one day when he should have been off to war with his troops. And as he was walking on the palace roof, he looked out into the courtyard next to him and he saw a beautiful woman bathing herself. His passion was aroused and he sent over messengers and ordered her to be brought to the palace. He committed adultery with her and realized now that he was in big trouble. Her husband was a soldier in David's army. He was away fighting for the king. When David found out that through this one night stand with Bathsheba, she had become pregnant, he panicked and tried to begin to cover up his sin. He ordered, first of all, Uriah, Bathsheba's husband, home from battle. His plan, his ingenious plan was, if I can get Uriah to go and spend a night with Bathsheba, no one will ever know that this is my child. They will think it's Uriah's child. So when Uriah came home from the battle, David said, why don't you go down and spend a night with your wife? He sent home a bottle of wine and some nice food, and he said, just spend a wonderful night at home. Well, Uriah was more honorable than David. And Uriah said, it isn't good that I should do that. My fellow soldiers are out fighting the king's battle. It isn't right that I should be home enjoying a night with my wife. And so Uriah slept on the steps of the palace, and when David awoke the next day, he realized that plan one to cover his sin had failed. Uriah went back to battle, and David's mind continued to turn. If I don't deal with this problem, he thought, it will soon be news throughout the kingdom, and I will be discredited. So he trusted his faithful general, Joab, and he told Joab to send Uriah to the hottest point of the battle so that he would surely be killed. In fact, he said, Joab, what you do is this. You put him at the point of the triangle. You thrust out into battle, and when the battle waxes hot, tell the rest of the soldiers to retreat and leave him there all alone. This time the plan worked. Uriah was killed, and David thought he was home free. When you read Psalm 32 and Psalm 51, a year has passed since this event. And of course, David, being the most powerful man in the world at that time, probably thought if anybody could handle a cover-up, he could. The mourning for Uriah passed, and everybody gave lip service to the tragic death of this valiant soldier. As soon as the mourning period was over, Bathsheba moved into the palace with David and became his wife. The child of David's passion was born, and as we read Psalm 32 and Psalm 51, is now about 3 months old. It is quite probable that the 12 months during which this whole thing had been covered up passed with little discussion of David's crimes. But there were a few people who knew. David knew, Bathsheba knew, and Joab, his general, knew. Oh yes, there's one other person who knew. 2 Samuel 11:27 says, the thing that David had done displeased the Lord. So the Lord knew. And what we see happening as we read these Psalms is a very good case study of what you do with guilt and what you do with sin and how you deal with it in your life. First of all, you have to understand that David was going through intense emotional upheaval in his life. There was real conviction in his heart. For a year, he tried to live with his bad conscience. But as the story records, something happened during David's period of sickness and sorrow and anguish over what he had done. And that is that the Lord sent somebody to help him. Now, David didn't know at the time this happened that this was help, but indeed it was. For he moved from his period of conviction to a time of confrontation. And the record is in 2 Samuel 12. Let me read it to you. In 2 Samuel 12, we read, beginning at verse 1, "And the Lord sent Nathan to David." Who is Nathan? He's the preacher. He's the prophet. "And he came to David and he said to him," he's going to tell him a story now. "You're the preacher, and God says to you, go confront the most powerful man in the world. How are you going to do this?" Well, I kind of get into Nathan a little bit. He says, "I'm not going to do this directly. I think I'll tell him a story." So Nathan comes up with a story. It's the right brain, left brain thing, you know. He wants David to really hear this. And this is the story, and watch this. "There were two men in one city, one rich and the other poor. And the rich man had exceedingly many flocks and herds, and the poor man had nothing except one little ewe lamb which he had bought and nourished, and it grew up together with him and with his children. It ate of his own food and drank from its own cup and lay in his bosom, and it was like a daughter to him. And a traveler came to the rich man, who refused to take from his own flock and from his own herd to prepare one for the wayfaring man who had come to him, but he took the poor man's lamb and prepared it for the man who had come to him." Do you get the story? Do you need to know who the people are? Who is the little lamb? That's Bathsheba. Who is the poor man? That's Uriah. Who is the man with all that you could offer and have that wouldn't spare his own? That's David. And when David heard the parable, he hadn't put two and two together. And the scripture says that David's anger was greatly aroused against this preacher. And he said to Nathan, "As the Lord lives, the man who has done this thing shall surely die. And he shall restore fourfold for the lamb because he did this thing and because he had no pity." When David heard this, he was hot. He said, "I've never heard anything that made me so angry. Whoever did this, he will die. And he will give back four times what he took." Now picture this. If I'm the preacher, I realize this is where I have to pull the trigger. And I'm nervous. Nathan's going to make the application, and the scripture says, and I picture it, he took his long, bony, prophetic finger and stuck it in David's nose, and he said, read the text, "You are the man. You're the one I'm talking about." Wow. You talk about a confrontation. And let me just stop for a moment and say, I know that some of you come to church and you would prefer that we never say anything about sin, and you would like it if we never talk about anything that's negative or anything that might upset you a little bit. But let me just remind you, God sent the prophet to David. David didn't ask for him. God sent him to David because the prophet was to have a very important ministry in David's life. He was to help David face up to what he had done. And I don't know this for sure, but if I have to give you my guess as to what David's feeling at this moment when Nathan says, "Thou art the man," along with the overwhelming anguish of knowing now that he has been found out, I have to believe that David also feels a sense of incredible relief. Finally, it's out. I've talked to numerous people who've been through experiences similar to this in terms of morality, and they've covered up over a long period of time, and when finally the story is told, that's what they've said to me. "I was overwhelmed that it was known, but I'll tell you the truth, I was glad it was out. I didn't have to live that way anymore." The confrontation. Could I just say to you, men and women, that usually there's no change without a confrontation? Somewhere along the way, there's going to be somebody that will come and help us to face up to what's wrong in our life. And we will either hear it or we will close our ears to it. If David had pushed Nathan away, David had the power to take Nathan's life if he chose. He could have made him another casualty. But David heard the voice of God, and it was the first step back. And I want you to note that, because the next thing that happened after the confrontation was a confession. And the confession is written for us in David's journal. In fact, if you turn to the Psalms in your Bible and you see the superscription over Psalm 51, you will know that I am telling you the truth when I say this is what David said when he prayed to God at this moment. For the superscription over Psalm 51 in my Bible says this: "To the chief musician, a psalm of David, when Nathan the prophet went to him after he had gone in to Bathsheba Interestingly enough, Charles Haddon Spurgeon says that during that whole year, David probably never wrote anything. He couldn't write anything because he was out of fellowship with God. He didn't have any song in his heart. His joy was gone. But immediately after the confrontation, David once again took up his pen and started to make some notations in his journal. And he pens for us in Psalm 51 his own words as he comes back to God. How do you pray? How do you pray when you've been found out? Well, let me tell you two things about David's confession. First of all, it was genuine. It was genuine. You say, well, Pastor Jeremiah, isn't all confession genuine? Not really. Confession can be dishonest and ungenuine. Did you know that? But I want to tell you something. When David confessed, his confession was genuine. You say, how do you know that? Look into the Bible with me and notice what he said about what he did. Verse 1, he calls it transgression, which is rebellion. Verse 2, he calls it iniquity, which is perversion, distortion, acting unjustly, dealing crookedly. Verse 2, he calls it sin, which means to miss the mark. And verse 4, he calls it evil, which is a vile thing which deserves condemnation. The Hebrew words are much more graphic than our words. What David said was, God, I want to tell you that I know what I did, and what I did was really bad. There was no candy coating of his transgression. If you go back in Psalm 32 and verse 5, you see what David said about this prayer after he had written it. He says, I acknowledged my sin to you, and my iniquity I have not hidden. I said, I will confess my transgression to the Lord, and you forgave the iniquity of my sin. In Psalm 51:17, we are told that the Lord honors a broken and a contrite heart. His confession was genuine. He recognized that what he did was wrong. One of the things that keeps many of us from ever knowing renewed joy and in fellowship with God, knowing what it means to have the burden lifted, is we're always trying to make our sin look better. We're always trying to put it in better terms. We're always trying to couch it in ways so that we don't feel so badly about it. The only way you can ever get any relief from sin is to confess. And you know what the word means? Amalageo in the Greek language means to say the same thing. It's to look at your sin and to say the same thing about it that God would say, to acknowledge you're wrong. You say, well, Pastor Jeremiah, that's so painful and that's so hard. But it's the only way back. It's where you start, through genuine confession. Notice, secondly, it was not only genuine, it was God-centered. David said, against thee, God, and thee only have I sinned. Now, it's not that he does not understand that others have been affected. David hasn't suddenly lost his knowledge of what happened. He knows Bathsheba has been hurt in this, her purity taken away. He knows that Uriah is in the ground, dead because of what happened. He realizes that Joab has been complicated in his own integrity because of what he has done. He knows what's happened to him, but David said, Lord, it's against you and you only that I have sinned. David now sees that ultimately his sin is an insult and an injury to God. It is God's love that has been wounded. It is the God of grace against whom he has sinned. And when a person takes that attitude, that God's forgiveness is reckoned by his grace and his mercy, and that sin is a sin against God first of all, he has taken a major step on his way back. Well, when he confessed, something great happened. And let me hold out this hope for all of us today. Nothing we have ever done. David, he did the biggies. Adultery, murder, cover up. And yet, I want to tell you something. David took the route back. His conviction promoted a confrontation which brought out of him a confession. And now we're going to see the cleansing that takes place in his life. The same intensity of words that David uses to talk about his sin, he now uses to describe the forgiveness. And I want you to notice these as you look at Psalm 51. He says, first of all, that he wants his sin to be blotted out. He sees his sin as a record against him in the archives of heaven. And he says, oh God, blot it out. Just take a pen. And you know, sometimes when I'm working on a manuscript or something, I'll get one of these big markers, you know, these big black markers. They make huge black marks. And if you want to take out a whole sentence, you just take that black marker and you just go across like this. You don't have to do it twice. It wipes out a whole sentence. David said, God, what I want you to do is this. I want you to take your marker and blot my sin out of the archives of heaven. Then he said, God, I want you to wash away my sin. He sees his sin as a stain upon his soul. He says, God, take your precious blood and just wash all this sin away. And then he says, Lord, I want you to cleanse me, verse 2. And the technical term that he uses in verse 2 is the term for the cleansing of a leper. And it's the term that was used to declare that a leper had been cleansed. He said, God, take away the leprosy of my soul. And then notice down in verse 7, this is an incredible insight from the scripture. He prays that he would be purged with hyssop. Do you know what that was? A purging with hyssop was what a Jewish person had to do after he came in contact with a dead body. It was an Old Testament ritual that was prescribed in the law. The Jews had an intense abhorrence to death, and the law provided that after you had come in contact with a dead body, you had to go through this process. You had to go through this ritual cleaning, the purging with hyssop. And David said, God, I've come in contact with a dead body. I'm the cause of that death. And I believe that he was talking about Uriah. And he said, God, please wash me clean. And then in that phrase, he employs a verb that's formed from the word sin. And if we used it in our language, look down at it, it would say, purge me with hyssop and I shall be clean. Wash me and I shall be whiter than snow. And when he says that, he uses this term. He says, purge me with hyssop and I shall be unsinned. He said, God, unsin me. I never thought of that phrase before. I don't think that's the way we talk today, but boy, is it graphic. Oh, God, unsin me. Anybody ever feel like that? Just unsin me, Lord. Purge me and cleanse me and take away my sin. So no wonder David said in Psalm 32:1, blessed is the man, happy is the man who goes through this process. David looks back on it and he makes this judgment in Psalm 32. He says, I've been through this. I've been through the sin. I've been through the overwhelming anguish in my soul. I've had somebody come and tell me I'm the one. And I've had to come and ask you to forgive me. And you've taken my sin away. You've blotted it out. You've washed it clean. You've unsinned me, God. And I want to tell you, I'm on the other side of it now. And oh, how blessed is the man who has been forgiven. And all God's people said, amen. If you've been forgiven, you know what David's talking about. He had the answer to his prayer. God did indeed restore unto him the joy of his salvation. And I want to just tell you today, my friends, that the great good news of the gospel is we have a forgiving God. And that when we come clean with God, when we come to him and open our hearts up to him and tell him what's happened in our heart, God does hear us and he forgives us. And the word of God is replete with references to the forgiveness of God. Psalm 86:5 says, for you, Lord, are good and ready to forgive and abundant in mercy to all those who call upon you. Psalm 103 says, for as the heavens are high above the earth, so great is his mercy toward those who fear him. As far as the east is from the west, so far has he removed our transgressions from us. Oh, I could give you dozens of other verses that just continually say, God forgives. God forgives. And he will forgive you. He's just waiting for you to come and ask him. Now, I wish there was some way I could make this clearer to you, because the sense of sin is so great that if we don't have a comparable sense of the awesome forgiveness of God, we can leave burdened down. But you don't have to do that. I read about a nun who went to a bishop for confession. And one day the nun told this bishop that Christ had revealed himself to her in person. And the bishop, understandably doubtful, said to her, well, I have some instructions for you. The next time Christ appears to you, I want you to ask him about the sins of the archbishop. And the nun said, of course, I'll be happy to. So the next time in a period of confession, the bishop said to the nun, well, did you ask Christ about the sins of the archbishop? And she said, yes, I did, Father. And he replied, what did he say? The nun answered, he said, I've forgotten them. And he has. That's the good news of forgiveness. He puts them behind his back as far as the east is from the west. He buries them in the deepest sea, and he forgets what he forgives. And yet there's a postscript. And if I'm going to be an honest pastor and an honest teacher, I need to tell you the postscript. The Lord will not erase history. And sometimes there are things which are set in motion while we are out of fellowship with God that are a matter of cause and effect, and we have to reap what we sow. Even when we have been restored to fellowship out of the forgiveness process, sometimes we have to pay the piper. In fact, when David responded to Nathan, and Nathan said to him, "Thou art the man," and David got angry, he said, "Whoever did that's going to die, and he's going to restore fourfold." How could he possibly have known how prophetic he was? Because that's exactly what David did. He gave back fourfold. Let me tell you briefly what happened. The child that was conceived and born to Bathsheba died. Shortly after that, David's daughter Tamar was raped by his son. David didn't judge that, didn't take care of it. He should have stepped in as a father and said what needed to be said and taken judgment on his own son and punished him. But how could David do that? His credibility as a father had been shot. Third thing that happened was Absalom found out about Tamar, was so incensed at what had happened to her that he went and murdered Amnon. And then Absalom got caught up in a power struggle with his father, tried to start a coup in the kingdom, took half of David's people and left and had David forced out of the kingdom. And then later you see Absalom hanging from a tree by his hair and he's dead. And the most anguishing cry in the whole story of David is this father on the news of his son Absalom. And you just can hear the weeping in his voice as you read it in the pages of the scripture. "Oh, Absalom, my son, Absalom, my son." So, there are consequences. And you know, friends, I wish I didn't have to say that. I wish there's some way I could just say, you know, if you just come back to God and he'll forgive you, and that's important, and it's good to have the guilt gone, but he doesn't just take his magic brush and take away everything that happened while you were walking away from him. You may not want to hear it, but if I'm going to be faithful to you as your pastor, you need to hear it. It's the truth. So there's two things that I think we need to say as we close our Bibles and as we think about that. And I just want you to listen to them carefully. There's two impossibilities that if we don't get these messages, we won't hear what God wants us to hear. The first impossibility is this, and listen up, especially young people and all of you who may be on the threshold of going down a road that you think you have carefully protected yourself from. Listen to me. Impossibility number one, it is impossible to get away with sin. You can't do it. The Bible says it this way, be sure your sin will find you out. So I just want to tell you as faithfully as I can, don't think you're going to be the one who will get by with it, because you won't. You won't do it. Nobody ever does. But there's another impossibility that's good news, and I want you to listen up. You may have messed up. Who of us here can look at another and say, I haven't ever had to come back and ask for the cleansing and the hyssop? We all have. And you may have messed up, and maybe you're in the midst of it right now. Let me tell you the next impossibility. Yes, it's impossible to get away with sin, but it's also impossible to get away from the love of God. And you may think that because of what you've done, God doesn't love you anymore. Don't you think that? The very fact that he brought you here is an evidence that he loves you. And if you have gotten into a situation where you don't want anybody to know what you've done, and you say, it's bad, Pastor, I want to tell you something. I don't care how bad it is. God loves you. And if you're one of his children, he will come after you, and he will keep after you, and he will come in every way he can to draw you back. You may have to feel some of the sting of what you've done before you open up and take note of it, but I want you to understand today that just as surely as you cannot get away with sin, you cannot get away from God's love. You cannot. He loves you with an everlasting love. Now, many of us as parents have not had to, on occasion, as I did once, take hold of a child by the shoulders and say, I don't care what you're doing or what you think you're doing, but I want to tell you something. No matter what you do, I will never stop loving you. Never. And if I'm like that as a human father with my imperfections, I want to tell you that's the way God is. He will never stop loving you. You may be unlovable, but he will never stop loving you. I read a little thing that I want to share with you as we close. It's in a book by Ruth Harms Culkin. It's a little book called Lord, Don't You Love Me Anymore. And she tells a story kind of in a poetic way of a conversation she had with a little boy, 7-year-old boy. This is what she wrote. He is 7 years old, and he's my friend. His eyes are merry, and his hair is short, and his nose is covered with freckles. And on a cold, rainy day, we sat on the floor eating hot, buttered popcorn. The popcorn went down quickly, but the questions came out slowly. If I told a lie today, would God stop loving me? Well, no, of course not, David. Well, if I told two lies or three, would he stop loving me then? No, but you'd be unhappy in your heart. Well, what if I punched Johnny in the nose and made his nose bleed real hard? Would God stop loving me then? No, but you better not try it. What if I threw a rock and broke your window? Would God stop loving me then? No, but you'd have to work to pay for it. What if I stepped on the snails and ate all your flowers? Would God stop loving me then? Not for a minute, David. Well, when would God ever stop loving me? David, not until there is no more earth and no more heaven and no more God. Then it's never going to happen no matter what. That's right, David. Even if it sometimes feels like it might, it's never going to happen no matter what. And that's the good news. God loves you. And the reason you have that hurt in your heart right now is because you're God's. And he doesn't want you out of fellowship with him. And you're never, ever going to have it back the way it should be until you come clean. And David's given you the formula, hasn't he? He's given you the plan. You can even borrow his prayer if you like. But whatever you do, my friend, don't go on living unforgiven. He waits for you with wide open arms, and he will accept you back if you'll come.
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6: Great stuff, of course, from David Jeremiah right here on Rema. Coming up shortly, we're going to have a look at how the sports have rolled out this weekend, get a bit of a feel for that. Right now, though, shall we get into some music from Phil Wickham? This is The Jesus Way.

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0: All right, it is time for the sports update, and let's see how it's unrolled. I'll clear my throat and get ready. In the Super Rugby, it started on Friday night as the Crusaders beat the Chiefs 36-32. The Brumbies beat the Waratahs 21-14. I will say it's the penultimate round, and the Blues had a bye, just in case you're wondering where they were. Moana Pacifica came very close to beating the Reds, but in the end couldn't quite hold on and went down by just 2 points, 33-31. Then the Hurricanes showed why they're top of the table with a big win over the Highlanders, and the weekend was rounded out by the Force beating the Drua. Next week is the 16th and final round, and sees two huge matchups to finish it out. The Crusaders versus the Hurricanes and the Blues versus the Chiefs. This is the top four teams and could shape the final order a bit. And who, of course, gets those top two spots in a bit of a bonus life. In the NRL, the Warriors were giving the Dragons a little bit of hope at the start of the matchup. Ended up coming back and smashing them 30-12. While in other matches, Manly beat the Titans, the Bulldogs beat the Storm, the Cowboys rodeoed the Rabbits, that would be fun to watch in real life, and the Dolphins beat the Raiders. Another game, ooh, yeah, don't need that. Auckland FC beat Sydney to win the A-League Grand Final in only their second year in the competition. That's epic. It was a powerful performance with a wonderful goal. It's just a single goal that was an epic goal. I'm not big on football, but I happened to watch that game and I did cheer like an idiot when that goal went in. Anyway, well done. Could this be the year of the Auckland teams? Maybe the Warriors, Blues and more could pull off wins? What do you reckon? Maybe. Who knows? In motorsport, supercars were back, and while Kiwi racer Andre Heimgartner won the second of the three Tasmanian races this weekend, the best of the Kiwis overall was again Matty Payne with an 8th and 2 second places. A couple of podiums, gotta love that. I think he was only 2 points short of the person who won the weekend. Meanwhile, tomorrow morning we'll see three Kiwis contest one of the biggest races that happens each year, the Indianapolis 500. Scotty Mack will start at 8th. Sir Scott Dixon at 9th and Marcus Armstrong from 16th place. But of course, anything can happen on such a big, crazy oval race. Loads of accidents, no doubt. And we'll see what happens. In the 38th America's Cup preliminary regatta in Sardinia, we are 6 out of 8 races in, and the Kiwis have won 2 of those races. They're sitting 2nd on the table with 2 races yet to come overnight tonight. And being 8 points ahead of 4th place should see them push through to the finals and race for the Cup a little bit later on. And most likely against the 2 Italian teams, which should be quite interesting. Luna Rossa A and the Luna Rossa Women and Young People. Epic. It's going to be great if you feel like staying up in the middle of the night to watch that. And if you don't, good night. Go to bed. Enjoy it. Have a rest. Great music to come right here on Rima. That's your sport.
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And guess what? Your chance is coming to partner with Rhema and help the Word of God cut through the noise. The Rhema Cut Through Appeal is just a few weeks away. 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
1: In this update, a person died in a two-vehicle crash on State Highway 8 between Tekapo and Lake Pukaki around 4:30 this afternoon. The road remains closed while police carry out their scene examination. Drivers are advised to take a different route or to delay their travel. New Zealand First is promising to set up a special economic zone at Marsden Point. The Northland site ceased refining operations in 2022 and has been converted to an import-only fuel terminal. But in a speech in Whangārei today, New Zealand First leader Winston Peters confirmed, if elected, they'd create the zone to provide relief from planning regulations and the Resource Management Act. Mr. Peters says that would include the former refinery and Northport, and rules and consents would be determined by a government panel. He says tax incentives would also be considered. Valuable insights to help former refugees. Immigration New Zealand's recent refugee survey includes, for the first time, direct feedback from people who arrived as asylum seekers. It shows many respondents are settling in well, but limited work experience, recognition qualifications, and learning English are still their biggest hurdles. Immigration New Zealand's Andrew Lockhart says the survey can really help.
2: That's some of the work that we're doing, looking at the mix of services to see where there might be gaps that we could meet.
1: A victory lap for Auckland FC with electric energy at today's Central Auckland celebrations. More than 28,000 fans piled into Go Media Stadium last night, where the team won their first A-League football title, beating Sydney FC 1-0. An open double-decker bus carried players along Queen Street this morning, culminating in a trophy presentation at Britomart's Takutai Square. Sports journalist Ben Francis was there and told us what it was like.
3: You just get a real sense of happiness down here, and this could be a big thing for football in New Zealand, a big thing for the A-League as well, so it's absolutely massive.
1: In sport, the Cowboys have defended home turf, beating the Rabbitohs 30-18 in League's NRL at Townsville. The North Queensland side bounced over the Rabbitohs into sixth on the ladder. The New York Knicks need one more win to earn a first trip to the NBA Finals since 1999. They've beaten the Cleveland Cavaliers on the road 121-108 to take a 3-0 lead in the best-of-seven Eastern Conference playoff series. The Canterbury Rams have beaten the Taranaki Airs 113-86 in round 7 of basketball's NBL. Iago Dorá landed a perfect 10 wave to advance to the final four of the World Surf League New Zealand Pro at Raglan. With 3 minutes remaining in his quarterfinal, Dorá needed a 9.5 score and landed an air 360 to get it done. The men's semi-finals and final and the women's decider are expected to run at Raglan tomorrow. Met Service weather for Northland and Coromandel, mostly cloudy, a few showers clearing from Coromandel early tomorrow. From Auckland to Whanganui, as well as Bay of Plenty and the Central High Country, mainly fine, the odd shower north of Whangaparoa tonight, and areas of fog or frost south of Auckland tonight and in the morning. Gisborne, Hawke's Bay and Wairarapa, mostly cloudy, isolated showers or drizzle patches clearing early tomorrow to become mainly fine. From Manawatū to northern Wellington and for Nelson, fine, cloud increasing later tomorrow. Southern Wellington, Marlborough and Canterbury, mostly cloudy, becoming fine over the South Island in the morning. Otago and Southland, fine tonight, cloud increasing tomorrow, rain for coastal Southland late evening. Buller, Grey, Westland and Fiordland, cloudy with isolated showers south of Buller becoming more frequent tomorrow, then spreading to Buller in the evening. Chatham Islands, cloudy with the odd shower. That's your news, sport and weather. I'm Joe Gilfillan.
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5: You're with Rima, Johnny Clist with you as we continue on with great music and great fun. Right now, coming up very shortly, Brooke Lidgett-Wood and Elevation Worship. Why? Because it's Worship Nation, yes. An hour of worship to wind down your Sunday. As part of that, we've got a little devotion coming based on the book of Psalms. We are going to dig into the word for you today, the word for today, plus a whole pile of great music, including this one from Shep Schlitter to start us, Words That Will Sing Forever. You're with Rima.

It's Rima Johnny Clist with you, and it is time for us to get into another one of our devotions based on the book of Psalms, and this time we're reading from Psalm 119, verses 10 to 11. I have tried my best to find you. Don't let me wander from your commands. I have hidden your word in my heart that I might not sin against you. So the facts stack up to Psalm 119 are fascinating. The stuff to win at party games or at least impress other guests. For example, it's the longest psalm. It has 176 verses. It's the longest chapter of the entire Bible. An acrostic poem of 22 stanzas, one for each letter of the Hebrew alphabet, with 8 verses of each stanza starting with the Hebrew letter of that section. It's near the exact midpoint of many Bibles, and a remarkable array of terms for the scriptures, laws, decrees, commands, principles, words, statutes, and commands, and other things. So that's pretty cool, isn't it? These facts may be fascinating, but following the word of God is not a trivial pursuit. The psalmist was inspired to write scripture about scriptures, the word on the word, not to add to his credentials as an author. He was making a commitment to God himself and urging others to do the same. Wandering from these commands? You are wandering from God. Hiding this word in your heart, you are hiding God himself in there. The contemporary Christian singer Sarah Groves has written a song entitled The Word to express that vital connection we have with God through the scriptures. As the psalm writer realizes, the only way to not sin is to hide the word in his heart. Groves recognizes that she tried herself, but her Bible still sits on the shelf. She delights that the word was and the word is and the word will be. We can bless and praise our God by learning his principles. We can live a life that sings God's word. Recommit today to hide God's word in your heart, and then we can celebrate the word together. Pretty cool, eh? Let's do that right now.

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1: What fortune lies beyond the stars? Those dazzling heights too fast to climb. I got so high.

0: Oh, such a good worship song there. The course that is Touch the Sky from Hillsong United. Johnny Cliff with you as we continue to roll through great music. On the way, very, very shortly, we'll get into some Pat Barrett, some Bebo Norman. But right now, it's time for the word for today, and it's all about God at work within you.
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2: For it is God who works in you. Philippians chapter 2 and verse 13. God is at work in you. What's he working on? Your will. What does he want you to do? Act in order to fulfill his good purpose. Philippians chapter 2 and verse 13. How does he accomplish this? Through your mind. Think the same way that Christ Jesus thought. Philippians chapter 2 and verse 5. God can speak to you audibly through circumstances or through another person. But because God can give you his thoughts or guide your thoughts, your mind is the meeting room where he will most often communicate with you. That's why Satan will try to place evil thoughts in your mind. If this doesn't work, he will try to fill your mind with fear and worry. If that doesn't work, he'll settle for having you watch hours of worthless things on television or the internet. The psalmist prayed, "Turn away my eyes from looking at worthless things." Psalm 119 and verse 37. To hear from God and recognize what he's saying to you, you must make your mind a protected environment. And one more thing, your desire to hear from God must take precedence over every other desire you have. Social reformer Dorothy Day, who did much work on behalf of the poor in the 20th century, spoke of what she called her notions, ideas that had the unmistakable stamp of God's authorship in her mind. George Fox and the Quaker tradition called them concerns. Others speak of promptings or leadings. The good news is, if you truly want to hear from God, he'll speak to you.
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Such a great bit of live worship from Chris Tomlin. That is our God right here on Rema. And of course, before that, the word for today. Now, just a reminder, if you love the word for today and want a copy of it, you can order it at the website, rema.co.nz. You can also find out there how you can get the app for your phone so you can listen to it or read it whenever you want. Or, of course, sign up for the daily email, all those sort of things. But do it at rema.co.nz. And you can also find out about our upcoming appeal. Right now, though, here's Pat Barrett with Praise the Lord Forever. You're with Rema Worship Nation.

Great track from Tyrone Wells, Famous Four. Here on Remo, Johnny Clist with you. Well, thank you so much for hanging out with me tonight. Not only have we had a wonderful time and worshipped in the night, we've had some wonderful inspiration through our teaching shows and interviews. So if you want to make sure you have more and get your week ready every week, well, Sunday night here on Remo is the place to be. Thank you so much for hanging out with me. Shall we continue on with some music? Got a couple of songs left to go, some passion, and this one from Adrian Leshing and Jeff Moore. It's their version of In Christ Alone. I think probably the best one ever.

0: keeping you in the know. This is Rima News.
1: In this update, the Prime Minister says new funding to curb wilding pines responds to urgent calls from farmers, councils and researchers. This year's budget on Thursday allocates $79 million over 3 years for control work, lifting the total investment to $109 million. The funding will target high priority areas in Queenstown, the Mackenzie Basin, South Marlborough and Tongariro. Chris Luxon says swift action is needed to get on top of wilding pines.
2: Every day, every month, every year that we go by not doing much, as another year these things start winning, we can't have that.
1: A call to take stroke risk more seriously at all ages. 25 New Zealanders have a stroke every day, and it's our second leading cause of death. Stroke Foundation Chief Executive Joe Lambert says many people believe wrongly that strokes are an older person's disease. She says nearly a third of strokes hit people under 65 years old. Ms. Lambert says our diet and how we live our lives mean it's becoming more common at younger ages. Investing behaviour is dropping off after the age of 50 for many people. New research from Craigs Investment Partners revealed 65% of New Zealanders invest outside of KiwiSaver, but only 10% of people aged over 50 are investing monthly. Investment advisor Gretchen Williamson is cautioning a widely held belief that you pay off your mortgage and then downsize your home to fund retirement.
3: Reality doesn't often play out in that way, and the capital release is not that significant, and there are costs obviously to changing your housing situation. So I do find that quite concerning.
1: A new state of dating survey of 400 New Zealanders has found only 1 in 10 find dating exciting. Matchmaking service Compatico says nearly a third of respondents say dating app fatigue is a real barrier. Almost three quarters found meeting the right people a challenge. CEO Elise Dalrymple-Keest is not surprised by the results.
4: A big problem with the app is that trust is eroding. We're seeing misrepresentation in terms of age or identity and romance.
1: In sport, Australian Brock Feeney has claimed a fourth race win of the season from pole position at the latest Supercars event in Tasmania. Matt Payne finished second, Ryan Wood was eighth and Andre Heimgartner 14th as the best New Zealanders. Warriors halfback Timaere Martin's been offered the minimum fine of $1,000 by the NRL judiciary after his late shot on Kyle Flanagan in the Warriors' win over the Dragons. The fine could rise another $500 with an unsuccessful challenge. The Canterbury Rams beat hosts the Taranaki Airs 113-186 in basketball's NBL. The Rams sit second equal on the ladder with the Auckland Tuatara on 7 wins and 2 losses. Earlier, the Otago Nuggets beat the Giants 88-63 in Nelson. 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Mostly cloudy with a few showers clearing from Coromandel before dawn. From Auckland to Whanganui and for Bay of Plenty in the central high country, mainly fine. Areas of morning fog or frost south of Auckland. Gisborne, Hawke's Bay and Wairarapa, mostly cloudy with isolated light showers north of Napier, clearing in the morning and becoming mainly fine. From Manawatu to Wellington, fine at first, cloud increasing in the afternoon or evening. Nelson, Marlborough and Canterbury, fine apart from areas of cloud or morning fog. Otago and Southland, areas of morning fog and frost, high cloud increasing during the day with rain developing over coastal Southland at night. For Buller, Grey, Westland and Fiordland, mostly cloudy with a few showers south of Buller spreading to Buller in the evening. Chatham Islands, mostly cloudy with the odd shower. That's your news, sport and weather. I'm Joe Gilfillan.
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6: 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Though the mountains be shaken and the hills be removed, yet my unfailing love for you will not be shaken, nor my covenant of peace be removed. 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
8: 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Let me say how Jesus said it in Luke 6. 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No good tree bears bad fruit, he says. And for years I read that and I'm like, what?
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8: The thing we need to do this weekend is simply say three things. Number one, renovation is possible. And don't you think it's sorely needed? Don't you think we need this? We need transformation from the inside out so that we no longer segment faith and life, so that we're actually living out what we say we believe. And we start to understand what it is, that the body of doctrine of belief that Jesus taught. I'm just finishing this book called Shake Hands with the Devil. It's written by Romeo Dallaire, who was the force commander of the UN assistance mission to Rwanda from 1993 to 1994. He was sent to oversee the transitional government between the two fighting factions, the Hutus and the Tutsis. And it was an exciting job and assignment for him. But as you read the book, that's some 500 pages, as he takes you through the entire step, he was there a couple of months in Rwanda before he realized that the Hutus had been orchestrating a genocide long before he got there. And they were just mouthing the right words, but down deep inside, they were planning to exterminate 1 million Tutsis in 90 days. He said the things he saw were so evil that it's still with him. It took him 20 years after the event to write the book, that he still sees things in his dreams and in his vision, that churches were safe havens for people to be able to come into. They had always been that way in Africa. And the priest would stand and guard the door. And if you were in a church, you were protected. But the Hutu militia, the young militia who had been trained with machetes, burst through the church doors, would slay the priest and the nuns, and then systematically, one by one, slice up the Tutsis. After these events, at one point, somebody asked him, "Do you believe in God? After all these things that you've seen, do you believe in God?" He said, "Absolutely, because I've shaken hands with the devil." The thing about evil is that you begin to understand that if evil is real, so is good. And when you see the contrast, you run to it. And I know this sounds like a transition that is troubling, but I'm really concerned about my country. I'm proud to be an American. You know that. I bleed red, white, and blue. But I never thought that corruption would come to America to the degree that it's in our country right now. I never thought it would happen. I thought that only happened in other places. Where are the truth tellers of our nation? Where are the great leaders who will not simply tell you and me what they think we want to hear to get our vote, but will actually tell us what it is they truly think and what they truly believe? Where are the leaders who actually care about the nation? That they don't just care about money and power and position, they actually care and want our nation to do well, who are thinking about generations not only in the present, but those who are to come. Where are those leaders who will pass legislation that brings prosperity back to our country? Where are they? Where are the selfless, sacrificial, sacred attitudes of the past? Where are they? I'm concerned. Now, here's the thing. The problem with that is, you remember the story I've told on numerous occasions where in an international newspaper, there was a story about a truck driver that used to drive his truck up and down throughout Italy, making his delivering his goods. And he was known to visit brothels all the time. And he was a married man. Until finally a friend of his comes to him one day and says, "Look, I got this, I've heard about this name of this lady up in this northern province. If you visit this brothel, she will fulfill all your hearts and desires, and some you don't even have." He took the name down, couldn't wait, waited with lust, drove his truck when the day came up to the northern routes, went into this brothel, gave the name on the piece of paper. They marched him up to the third floor. He opened the door to find out that that prostitute was his wife. The international newspaper said that he tried to strangle her to death. It took six men to get him off of her, to keep him from murdering her. And the article kind of gives this hint to this reality. Isn't it interesting that it was okay for him to engage in that kind of lifestyle, but not okay for her to provide it? And the lesson is, it's so easy for you and me to see the sin in others, but not ourselves. And what the Bible is going to teach you is your heart is wicked. That we're no better than anybody else. that we all desperately need renovation, that we need the kingdom of God to come to earth, that we need this water. And 1 Peter tells us it's happened before. Though you've not seen him, you love him. And even though you do not see him now, you believe in him and are filled with an inexpressible and glorious joy. In 1 Peter 1:22, now that you've purified yourselves by obeying the truth so that you have sincere love for one another, love one another deeply from the heart. And it goes on to say that these were people who were ridding themselves of malice, deceit, hypocrisy, envy, slander, that humbled themselves under God's mighty hand. They had not segmented faith and life. They were one and the same. So can we all at least agree as we begin? We need this transformation, right? Renovation is possible and sorely needed. Number two, now this is important. Renovation occurs from the inside out. Now, when you go to restore an old property, do you just paint the outside? Let's just paint the outside. You've not renovated anything. You've just made the outside look better. But when you go in, the beams are still falling down. The foundation may be crumbling. True renovation doesn't happen on the outside. And you can make something look very good on the outside, but inside it's still just, at its core, it's still disastrous, untidy, unkept. Let me give you a modern day visual example. What do these things have in common, folks? That's right. They may look good on the outside, but they're still Fords. They're still Fords. They may look beautiful, but it's still a Ford engine inside. Nothing has really changed. Jesus talked about in Matthew chapter 5, woe to you, teachers of the law and Pharisees, you hypocrites. You clean the outside of the cup and dish, but inside they're full of greed and self-indulgence. Blind Pharisee, first clean the inside of the cup and dish, and then the outside will also be clean. And I notice when I read these passages, nobody stops Jesus and asks, how? You're telling me I got to go on the inside and clean out the dish, but nobody ever says how, because it's so foreign to them, because you and I make the same mistake the Pharisees did. We think that if you paint the outside, everything's good. So when you and I hear a message like this, that there's a disconnect, there's a gap between faith and life, we start to enter into gap management strategies that only fix the outside, not the in. And so that's why we struggle for most of our lives to ever be any different. So some people, they just try harder. They say to themselves, man, I'm going to just be heroic in my spiritual efforts. I'm going to close this gap by sheer elbow grease. I'm going to get up early. I'm going to pray longer. I'm going to read another book. I'm going to listen to more tapes. I'm going to listen to Jeff Vine sermons all the time, even though he irritates me. I'm just going to do it more and more, and I'm going to serve harder. And anytime somebody asks me to do something, I'm going to do it. I'm going to work hard. I'm even going to work harder at being nicer to my mother-in-law. I mean, I'm going all out. And you hear somebody, a friend of yours, say that they get up at 4 a.m. to pray, and you feel guilty about that. So you resolve, I'm going to do that too. So you start getting up at 4 a.m. in the morning, even though at 4 a.m. in the morning, you're dazed and you're confused and you're grumpy and you're groggy and nobody wants to be around. Even Jesus doesn't want to be around you at 4 a.m. But you say, I'm going to get up every morning at 4 a.m. and I'm going to do this. And you're exhausted. You're miserable. And therefore, you think this has got to be spiritual. But the secret is, you're tired. Not just physically, but you're weary in soul because you're trying to just paint the outside. Other people just pretend. Oh, they get really good at faking it. When you talk to them, man, they're always smiling. It's as if nothing ever bad happens to them. And their lives are a miracle a minute. They smile. Every prayer they pray gets answered. Every decision is a word from God. And every sentence ends with, praise the Lord, brother. Because they've really gotten good at impression management. Other people just keep rededicating their lives. They go to some camp and all these things I'm talking about are good things, but they only dress up the outside. You know, when I was growing up, you go to youth camp. I didn't get to go to many, but I'd always hear my friends talk about this great speaker. And then my friends would, you know, live like the devil, and then they'd go to camp for that rededication, and they'd have that emotional experience, not knowing why. They'd have this emotional experience. And the pastor would always tell the story, you know, just last year there was a van filled with kids coming to this camp and it crashed and they were all killed. And if you died tonight, where are you going? And this story would happen every year. You wondered if the church had any kids left after about 10 years. But you'd have this emotional experience and suddenly you'd do something, rededicate out on the outside, and you're going to try harder. And then you found yourself 3 months later right back in the same boat. Leonard Ravenhill, who wrote a book called Why Revival Tarries, talks about being at a revival meeting where everybody was having an emotional experience. Nothing wrong with emotions now, as long as they don't start before this, and as long as they're governed by this truth. Somebody asked him, because they saw that he wasn't having the same emotions that everybody else was having in the revival meeting, and somebody walked up to him and said, "Dr. Ravenhill, are you filled with the Spirit?" Oh, his response was classic. He said, "Yes, but I leak." We all leak. Some people just switch spiritual venues. My preacher, he's not feeding me. My small group, they don't like me. The worship, it doesn't move me. What's the common denominator in all those three statements? Me. Your experience in any of those things has a lot more to do with what's going on out there long before you ever get in here. And then there are others who just give up. They say, "I know living water might be possible to well up within others, but not me." So they continue to yell at their children. They worry too much about their money or job. They pursue all the wrong things. They get jealous about people who are more successful or more attractive than they are. They use deception to get out of trouble. They pass judgment on people all the time. And anytime they hear a sermon on about putting off the old man and putting on the new, they don't get inspired. They just get further down and depressed. No joy, no hope. They just feel tired because it's just one more thing they got to try to do. That's most of us. So they keep attending church and small group and they smile as if everything's okay. But down deep inside, they know, man, it is a struggle. And their faith is here, but their life is here, and the two have been divided. Now listen carefully. This is the time of mercy, not judgment. And mercy comes in the way of instruction. Dallas Willard in Renovation of the Heart says this: "The external manifestation of Christ's likeness is not the focus of Christian spiritual formation. When outward forms of behavior are made the main emphasis, the process will be defeated, falling into a deadening legalism." He's saying that you cannot renovate the house from the outside in, which is why most of our Christians in America, you and me, struggle with this too, which is why we continue not to reflect the attitudes of Christ, which is why we are just as much worriers and fear mongers and fretting than everybody else, why we are anxious and depressed, and why the statistics don't really differ between the Christ follower and the non-Christ follower, and quite frankly, why over a period of time we grow numb to things that used to convict us. And here's the answer. Because we think it's our job to renovate ourselves. The problem is we are poor renovators. We're just not cut out for renovation. We're like these guys. We'd rather be doing something else, and we're not very good at it because we think it happens from the outside in. And all that does, all of our lives, let me say how Jesus said it in Luke 6, and we're going to go deeper into these passages in the weeks to come. No good tree bears bad fruit, he says. And I for years I read that and I'm like, what? Well, of course a good tree can have a couple of pieces of bad. Well, that's not what he's saying. He explains it in the next verse. Each tree is recognized by its own fruit. People do not pick figs from thorn bushes or grapes from briars. What's he saying? You can do whatever you want to an apple tree, but it's still going to bear apples. You know, you can prune it, you can cut it, slice it, you can fertilize it, you can water it, but it's never going to grow oranges because it's an apple tree. You got to be changed at the root. At the core has got to change. And Jesus says a good man brings good things out of the good stored up in his heart. And an evil man brings evil things out of an evil stored up in his heart, for the mouth speaks what the heart is full of. So you're either a bad tree or a good tree. And if you're a bad tree, you're not going to produce good fruit. And the only way you're not a bad tree is if you start all over, and the root is changed. So that obedience is the outcome of renovation, not the means by which one is transformed. You can go out and try to do better things and obey more, and that will have some impact, but you're going to struggle and fight until the root is changed. You got to go down deep in the inside. Going to church doesn't make you a Christian any more than what? Going into a garage makes you a car. Something's got to happen. So stay with me now. One, renovation is possible. It's sorely needed. Two, renovation occurs from the inside out. And we're going to focus on the how in the weeks to come, but here's how I want to end. Just for this week, renovation begins with repentance, confessing that your house is in poor condition and there's only one way out. Jesus said, "Come to me and drink. Whoever believes in me, as the scripture has said, streams of living water will flow from within him." When Jesus said, "Whoever believes in me," he's talking about whoever believes in the work that he's about to do and the subsequent body of teaching that he will present. You take it on board. Listen, Chris, bring Tigger out here for a moment. Thank you very much. So here's Tigger. I think I've shared this once before. Stay with me. This is a Christmas gift that I bought my daughter Sion when she was 8 years old. We were living in Auckland, New Zealand, and I started going to the Glenfield Shopping Center, and there was this toy store. I saw this thing in the summertime, and I thought, man, there was only one of them, though. I got to get that for Sion. So late October, sometime after Halloween, I went and I saw it. And when I saw the price tag, I almost changed my mind. But you know what fathers do for daughters. And I was afraid that if I didn't get it now, some other father was going to get it for his daughter by Christmas. So I decided I'd get it. I forked out the cash for it. Folks, I had to walk up 3 flights of escalators to get back to the parking garage. And I had Tigger under my arm like this, and every little girl that I passed on the way looked at me as if I was the greatest father ever. You could see it in their eyes. Oh, man, I wish you were my dad. Why can't you be my dad? I know what you did. And, man, I thought, wow, this is the envy of all these little girls. This is going to be a great gift. So I started getting fired up, and a thought crossed my mind that I knew would get me in trouble, but that's okay. I was willing to pay the price. I could not wait till Christmas to give this to Sion. And I knew if I did that, my wife was going to get me. And she did, but that's another story. And so I walked right into the house after getting this. And I walked right into Sion's bedroom. And I said, look, Sion, she jumped and she danced. And I was the greatest daddy. And she took this. She still has. Look how good condition this is, folks. This is about 15 years old. And if she knew I had it right now, she wouldn't be happy. She's in Joplin, Missouri. So I've tried to take really good care of it. But she has taken such great care of Tigger. Now, here's the point. God can't wait to heaven to give you the kingdom. That's why Jesus said, repent, for the kingdom of God is here now. It is at hand now, and you can walk into it. See, even Tigger, an inanimate object, is moving forward. You can go now. You can walk into it now. You don't have to wait. This is what there's water that can come in, and you can defeat your addiction to pornography. You can defeat your addiction to drugs and alcohol. You can become a person of character and integrity. You can gain control and power over your temper and anxiety and depression and fear and hate and jealousy and insecurity and inferiority and insignificance. You can become a godly man or woman. You can bury the grief of the past. You can forgive the person who's offended you. You can live again. He can make dead bones come to life. He can bring life where there's been death. The problem is most of us don't know how it happens. And so we just dress up the outside. But the Bible says the Spirit of God will come in you, and you can start to see the world as it truly is. And you can start to see things the way God sees them. And you can start to have a view of God that you've never had before. And it all happens when renovation and regeneration begins its work in you. You can do all things through Jesus who gives you strength. But here's the key. This is what we forget. Generation, regeneration, renovation is a gift of grace. That's where it all starts. It all starts when you confess that your house is in disarray. See, if you came to Christ and you said, you know what, I'm not really that bad a person. Some of my house is clean. I'll invite Jesus in to deal with the parts that aren't. You don't get it. You don't get it yet. We're told in Scripture that the only hope we have is Christ in us, the hope of glory. Glory is the word doxa. Doxa means something that is beautiful, something that is righteous and glorious and pure. And we're told that we can attain to that to a degree that our life would model our faith. We may never be perfect, but we can look like in our life. We can compel others toward what has happened to us through this internal transformation that starts to manifest itself in the way we live our lives. Now, if you just try to dress up the outside, it won't be long. You go right back to this, segmented between faith and life. But if you understand it all begins when you say to God, my house is in disarray and there is nothing I can ever do. I need the Spirit of the living God to come on the inside of me and start to transform and renovate and regenerate so that I can. What will he tell Nicodemus next week? You can't even see the kingdom. You can't even see it until you're born again. You don't even know what it's like. You can't even perceive it until renovation begins and the Spirit of God comes on the inside. We talk about RSVPing all the time to the invitation God has given. To repent of thinking your house is clean. It's not. To say you're sorry for thinking you can clean it up yourself. For verbalizing your trust in Jesus to clean up your house. To plunge your past, saying to everybody you're ready to live a new life. And allow the Spirit of God to enter into you and begin to renovate your house. If there's anybody here, I don't want to go forward with this series until we've said, if there's anybody here at all that needs to just confess and to repent and say, this house is unclean and I've tried to clean it up myself all my life and I've thought all my life that as long as I'm good, God will accept me and receive me, and as long as I dress up the outside and I go to church and I say the right words and I smile and I read my Bible and I say a prayer, as long as I do that, but you know down deep inside in your life you've made little to no progress since the first time you came to Jesus. Let me tell you why. Because you need renovation. You need total submission, dropping to your knees and confessing to Christ. I cannot do this. I am unable, and I don't know where Pastor Jeff's going to go with this, but I'm excited to go on this journey. But I do know the first step is this. Here I am, God. Do with me as it seems well to you. And when you do that, the Bible says you step into the kingdom. The Holy Spirit takes residence at that point. And the change begins. You know, I don't know if you know much about Augustine. Augustine lived a horrible life before he came to Christ. He was known, again, for visiting brothels, prostitution. He was addicted to that kind of thing. And the story is told about Augustine. Augustine lived around 200-300. And Augustine, prolific writer, a story is told where after he had found Christ and gained power over all of these addictions and learned how that the Spirit of God renovates, ran into a woman that he had encountered frequently during his prostitution days. And she walked up to him and said, Augustine, hello. And Augustine looked at her and just gave pleasantries and niceties, but she felt that he didn't remember who she was. So she came back to him and said, Augustine, it is I. And Augustine turned and looked at her and said, I know, but it is not I. That's fair for the Christ follower. And it starts by admitting your house is not clean. And I invite you this weekend, in humility, to admit it and at least start the process of renovation. And as we go through the series, man, I hope that at the end, we walk out of here, our lives making the march toward the kind of life we say we believe. Father, we are grateful that renovation, regeneration, is what it happens with you, not us. It's a gift of grace that Christ in us is the hope of glory, the hope of us looking and sounding consistently with what we say we believe is with you in us. No longer we who live, but Christ who lives in us and through us. And I pray desperately, if there's anyone that knows, if they truly confess that their house is untidy, it is unkept, that they would make a commitment to stop dressing up the outside and invite you in for transformation. They would do that this weekend. They would do it. They would go to their campus pastor or to their campus leader. They would step up. They would step up to the mark. They would say, I'm in. I'm ready to go. I'm ready to start this journey. And I this is what I want. This is that place down deep inside, overflowing with living water, where there is joy and there is no fear or anxiety, but there's trust and hope. That's what we want. That they would be honest enough with themselves to begin by inviting you in. That is my prayer in Jesus' name. Amen.
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2: I'd heard of renovation of houses, but renovation of the heart? Well, that was part two of a program put together by Jeff Vines. Hope you enjoyed it. It is 12:30.
1: Hebrews 4:12 says, "For the word of God is alive and active, sharper than any double-edged sword." 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

0: Franny Cash and Jesus All Along. Good morning. It is 12:45. How was church yesterday? Now, can I just ask one question in passing? And you don't have to answer if you don't want to. But assuming that you knew all the songs, could you sing all the songs? Or were there some of them in keys that were so high that maybe only a dog could hear them? There was a couple at church that I really wanted to sing along with yesterday, but I just couldn't make my voice get up there. Is that just a common problem or is it just me?
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4: Yeah, life has a rather annoying habit of taking unexpected turns. Just when you least expect it, whoompa, you find yourself in a hole, a place where in a million years you'd never have expected to find yourself. What if I told you that that could be the biggest opportunity God will ever hand you? Hi, I'm Bernie Diamond, and welcome again to Fresh. Jacques Le Cilien was blinded at age 7 in an accident. His world shifted overnight. But rather than retreat into despair, he developed extraordinary inner perception and resolve. During World War II, he became a leader in the French resistance, organising one of the most effective underground newspapers against the Nazis. Arrested and sent to Buchenwald, he survived despite the brutal conditions. His blindness, rather than a limitation, became a spiritual lens that sharpened his insight, courage, and compassion. In his memoir, And There Was Light, he writes, "I was not silent in my heart, and I discovered that joy can exist in darkness." Romans chapter 5, verses 3 to 5. We also boast in our sufferings, knowing that suffering produces endurance, and endurance produces character, and character produces hope, and hope doesn't disappoint us because God's love has been poured into our hearts through the Holy Spirit that has been given to us. When life shifts unexpectedly, right there, you have God's invitation to grow. When through suffering you endure, it without doubt builds your character. You walk with Jesus through that hellhole, and let me tell you, he will fill you with a certain rock-solid hope as he pours his love into your heart by his Spirit. Seriously, that place is the greatest opportunity he'll ever hand you. That's God's word, fresh for you today. Friend, I know without any shadow of a doubt that God means for you to experience his love, his joy, his peace, and his power to transform your life. So if you'd like to draw closer to him, if you'd like to dive deeper into his word, stop by at freshdevotional.org, where you'll find thousands of messages straight out of God's word, through which I am sure he'll touch your heart. You can even subscribe to receive your fresh messages every day. 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
1: Hayley Jones with Thankful and Josh Wright and Nobody Loves Like You. Good morning, it's 8 to 1 before 1 o'clock. Toby Mac and the Presence Music Band.

0: keeping you in the know. This is Rima News.
1: In this update, the Prime Minister says new funding to curb wilding pines responds to urgent calls from farmers, councils and researchers. This year's budget on Thursday allocates $79 million over 3 years for control work, lifting the total investment to $109 million. The funding will target high priority areas in Queenstown, the Mackenzie Basin, South Marlborough and Tongariro. Chris Luxon says swift action is needed to get on top of wilding pines.
2: Every day, every month, every year that we go by not doing much, as another year these things start winning, we can't have that.
1: A call to take stroke risk more seriously at all ages. 25 New Zealanders have a stroke every day, and it's our second leading cause of death. Stroke Foundation Chief Executive Joe Lambert says many people believe wrongly that strokes are an older person's disease. She says nearly a third of strokes hit people under 65 years old. Ms. Lambert says our diet and how we live our lives mean it's becoming more common at younger ages. Investing behaviour is dropping off after the age of 50 for many people. New research from Craigs Investment Partners reveals 65% of New Zealanders invest outside of KiwiSaver, but only 10% of people aged over 50 are investing monthly. Investment advisor Gretchen Williamson is cautioning a widely held belief that you pay off your mortgage and then downsize your home to fund retirement.
3: Reality doesn't often play out in that way, and the capital release is not that significant, and there are costs obviously to changing your housing situation. So I do find that quite concerning.
1: A new state of dating survey of 400 New Zealanders has found only 1 in 10 find dating exciting. Matchmaking service Compatico says nearly a third of respondents say dating app fatigue is a real barrier. Almost three quarters found meeting the right people a challenge. CEO Elise Dalrymple-Keest is not surprised by the results.
4: A big problem with the app is that trust is eroding. We're seeing misrepresentation in terms of age or identity and romance.
1: In sport, Australian Brock Feeney has claimed a fourth race win of the season from pole position at the latest Supercars event in Tasmania. Matt Payne finished second, Ryan Wood was eighth and Andre Heimgartner 14th as the best New Zealanders. Warriors halfback Timaere Martin's been offered the minimum fine of $1,000 by the NRL judiciary after his late shot on Kyle Flanagan in the Warriors' win over the Dragons. The fine could rise another $500 with an unsuccessful challenge. The Canterbury Rams beat hosts the Taranaki Airs 113-186 in basketball's NBL. The Rams sit second equal on the ladder with the Auckland Tuatara on 7 wins and 2 losses. Earlier, the Otago Nuggets beat the Giants 88-63 in Nelson. 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Mostly cloudy with a few showers clearing from Coromandel before dawn. From Auckland to Whanganui and for Bay of Plenty in the central high country, mainly fine. Areas of morning fog or frost south of Auckland. Gisborne, Hawke's Bay and Wairarapa, mostly cloudy with isolated light showers north of Napier, clearing in the morning and becoming mainly fine. From Manawatu to Wellington, fine at first, cloud increasing in the afternoon or evening. Nelson, Marlborough and Canterbury, fine apart from areas of cloud or morning fog. Otago and Southland, areas of morning fog and frost, high cloud increasing during the day with rain developing over coastal Southland at night. For Buller, Grey, Westland and Fiordland, mostly cloudy with a few showers south of Buller spreading to Buller in the evening. Chatham Islands, mostly cloudy with the odd shower. That's your news, sport and weather. I'm Joe Gilfillan.
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8: This week, I'll be continuing with the theme which I commenced last week, Learning by Living, in which I'm sharing with you vital, practical lessons that I've learned in serving the Lord and His people. Have you ever stopped to ask yourself, how much spiritual progress am I making? How far have I come? Well, I want to share with you something that I learned and have practiced over the years, which is a very good way of answering that question. The Bible shows us one very practical way in which we can check on our own spiritual progress by checking on how we use our tongue. During World War II in the North African deserts, I worked as a hospital attendant with the British Medical Forces, and for a time I worked with a very clever, laconic Scottish doctor, and I was responsible for the administration of a small reception station in the desert for patients with dysentery. The only kind of patients we took in were dysentery patients. I won't go into the details about that. I'll spare you all of that. Well, every morning I had to go round with the doctor checking on the patients, and he had a ritual that he just went through without any variation. He would come up to each patient and say, "Good morning, how are you?" And he never bothered to listen to the answer. The next thing he always said was, "Show me your tongue." And when he looked at the man's tongue, he formed his own estimate of just how the man was doing. You need to understand that in those days they didn't have the very sophisticated means of testing that we have nowadays, and certainly they would never have had them right out there in the middle of the desert. But the principle that I want to bring out is that God treats us the same way. He says, "How are you?" But I don't think he pays much attention to our answer, because the next thing he says is, "Show me your tongue." And it's from our tongue that he decides how we're doing spiritually. You see, God has provided us a mirror to help to check on our own spiritual progress. This mirror is his own word. This is what James says in his epistle in the first chapter, verses 22 through 26. "Do not merely listen to the word and so deceive yourselves. Do what it says. Anyone who listens to the word but does not do what it says is like a man who looks at his face in a mirror and after looking at himself, goes away and immediately forgets what he looks like." You understand, the mirror that we look into is the Word of God. And some people look into it, see their problems, and then walk away and forget them and do nothing about them. But the man who looks intently into the perfect law that gives freedom and continues to do this, not forgetting what he has heard but doing it, he will be blessed in what he does. And then notice the next sentence. "If anyone considers himself religious and yet does not keep a tight rein on his tongue, he deceives himself, and his religion is worthless." You could almost picture yourself standing in front of God's mirror and sticking out your tongue. God says, "When I see the condition of your tongue, I'll know whether your religion is sincere and valid or whether it's worthless by how you use your tongue." And then in the same epistle, chapter 3, James says this, "We all stumble in many ways. If anyone is never at fault in what he says, he is a perfect man, able to keep his whole body in check. When we put bits into the mouths of horses to make them obey us, we can turn the whole animal. Or take ships as an example. Although they are so large and are driven by strong winds, they are steered by a very small rudder wherever the pilot wants to go. Likewise, the tongue is a small part of the body, but it makes great boasts." So what the rudder is to the ship, the tongue is to the human life. It steers. It decides the way we'll go. If we use it right, we come safely into harbor. If we misuse it, we make shipwreck. Now, I'd just like to share with you, out of my own experience, briefly, some stages in the disciplining of my own tongue. Now, when the Lord met me supernaturally in an army barrack room in 1941, an army barrack room of the British Army, I have to say with shame that I was a slave to blasphemous, unclean speech. I just could not speak five sentences without using words that were embarrassing. When I met the Lord, I was instantly delivered of all of that. I met the Lord because I'd heard a sermon preached on Isaiah chapter 6, in which Isaiah saw the Lord in his glory. And when he saw the Lord, he said, "Woe to me, I am ruined, for I am a man of unclean lips. And I live among a people of unclean lips, and mine eyes have seen the King, the Lord of hosts." Well, when I heard those words in that sermon, a man of unclean lips living amongst the people of unclean lips, I said, that describes me as accurately as I've ever been described in my life. Then in the vision, one of the seraphs flew to Isaiah with a live coal in his hand, which he'd taken with the tongs from the altar. He touched Isaiah's mouth, and he said, "See, this has touched your lips. Your guilt is taken away, and your sin atoned for. And that was my experience when the Holy Spirit touched my lips instantly and completely. I was delivered from unclean speech and blasphemy. Well, I thought that was all there was to it, but I soon began to discover there's a lot more to it than that. And so I discovered the words of Jesus in Matthew 5:37, "Let your yes be yes and your no, no. Anything beyond this comes from the evil one." I found that exaggeration and overemphasis were things I had to deal with. And then the Lord showed me how dangerous it is to indulge in negative talk, in stating things that are unbelieving and contrary to Scripture. For Paul says in Romans 10:10, "With the heart man believeth unto righteousness, with the mouth confession is made unto salvation." So with our mouth, we confess to salvation. If we say the right thing, it brings us into salvation. If we say the wrong thing, it does the opposite. And then in Hebrews 3:1, we're told that Jesus Christ is the high priest of our confession. What we say that's right, he's obligated to fulfill. And then I learned also about hasty speech. There's a verse there in Proverbs which really challenges one. Proverbs 29:20, "Do you see a man who speaks in haste? There is more hope for a fool than for him." Brothers and sisters, how often do we speak in haste? What a terrible judgment. There's more hope for a fool than for the person who does that. And then God dealt with me about idle talk. I found the words of Jesus in Matthew 12:36, "Every idle word that men shall speak, they shall give account thereof in the day of judgment." And I realized I was saying things that really didn't have any significance. I didn't really mean them. And I've heard others do that and say, "Well, I didn't really mean it. It doesn't matter." But Jesus says, the mere fact that you didn't really mean it is what matters. We're going to give an account of every idle word that we speak. I've been talking about the various kinds of problems that we can have with our tongue. And I'm sure that those of you who've been listening, there's not one of you who hasn't had to acknowledge in some respect or other that you have one of those problems. Now, in closing, briefly, I want to suggest to you the solution that I believe I've found, and I believe it works as long as we apply it. First of all, you have to be honest and acknowledge that you have this problem with your tongue. If you don't admit the problem, if you never look in the mirror and see the condition of your tongue, or if you look in the mirror and walk away and forget what you've seen, then there's no solution. But if you acknowledge it, then you need to do these three things: confess, repent, and renounce. Just say, "I'm not going to go that way any longer. I'm not going to indulge in those things any longer. I'm asking the Lord to deal with these things in my life." After that, the next thing that's very important is you have to be filled with the Holy Spirit. Remember, it was the Holy Spirit that set Isaiah free from all the unclean speech. Paul says, "Do not get drunk on wine, which leads to debauchery. Instead, be filled with the Spirit." And then he goes on, "Speak to one another with psalms, hymns, and spiritual songs. Sing and make music in your heart to the Lord." You understand, it's no good just becoming dumb. Nobody's going to live that way. So if we want to get rid of the negative, we have to replace it with the positive. And the way to do that is to be filled with the Holy Spirit. Yield your whole being to the Holy Spirit, especially yield that unruly member which you cannot control, your tongue, to the Holy Spirit. I've made a study of all the places in the New Testament where it speaks about being filled with or full of the Holy Spirit. And I've discovered in every single case, the next word that follows is a word that has to do with the way we use our tongue, either speaking or prophesying or singing. But the overflow of the heart, Jesus said, is through the mouth. So when we fill our hearts with the Holy Spirit and with the Word of God, then the overflow will inevitably be right. But if we let our hearts become empty of the Spirit and of the Word, or if we fill our hearts with foolish, empty things, with the language and the thoughts and the standards of this world, whatever is in our heart is going to come out through our mouth. Paul also says again, Colossians 3:16, "Let the word of Christ dwell in you richly as you teach and admonish one another with all wisdom, as you sing psalms, hymns, and spiritual songs," and so on. You understand? When we are filled with the word and with the Spirit, when our heart is filled, it will naturally overflow with the right. Do not focus on the negative. Confess the negative, renounce it, turn to God for deliverance and for pardon and for cleansing. But then the real ultimate solution is be filled with the Spirit and with the Word of God.
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0: This is Rhema.

In a world full of noise, distraction and constant uncertainty, this is a powerful moment for the message of Jesus to cut through and reach hearts across New Zealand. 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And guess what? Your chance is coming to partner with Rema and help the Word of God cut through the noise. The Rema Cut Through Appeal is coming at the beginning of May. 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
1: Matthew West and Good. Before that, Andrew Peterson with Carry the Fire. It is 1:30. How was the weekend? Did you get everything done that you needed to get done? One of the things on our list was to clean a couple of cupboards out, and one of the cupboards had cookbooks. Now, you'd wonder, well, I did anyway, how many cookbooks are too many? Like, we've got them from Alison, Jamie, Nadia, the lady who does the Whittaker's ads, what's her name? Yeah, Nigella. And then there's Gordon, then there's Heston, then there's Al Brown, Josh, Simon, and the list goes on, because then you've got to go with Nadia, and then I think, okay, that's enough. Maybe we just need Nadia's book. And then, no, hang on a second, we need Alison Hulse as well, because that reminds us of the good old days, and no one has got a scone recipe like Alison. Is that right?
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1: Such a blessing to me, not only the music, which I love, but also the teaching and, you know, the banter that goes on between the announcers. 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

0: Well, there are a lot of things that can get you down, but we, the kingdom, suggest that we shouldn't let the darkness get us down, which is fair enough. If, however, you are a Chiefs supporter, then maybe the weekend got you down a little bit, except you know that you're in the finals, so that's okay, or in the semis anyway. So I hope that all goes well. If you are a Auckland FC fan, that was a great weekend. If you're a Highlanders fan, not so much. And if you are a Crusaders fan, that was a great game of rugby.
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7: Yesterday in the Christian calendar, it was the Feast of Pentecost. We remembered the way the Holy Spirit descended on the early Christians gathered in Jerusalem on the day of Pentecost, 50 days after the first Easter. For this Bible Boost, we're hearing something Jesus said to his disciples about that event before it happened. He told them the Holy Spirit would come to guide, strengthen, and help them. These are verses from John 16.
8: When the Friend comes, the Spirit of Truth, He will take you by the hand and guide you into all the truth there is. He won't draw attention to Himself, but will make sense out of what is about to happen. And indeed, out of all that I have done and said, He will honour me, He will take from me and deliver it to you.
7: John chapter 16, verses 13 and 14 from the Message version. Jesus says, when the Friend comes, He will take you by the hand and guide you. What a beautiful picture of the Holy Spirit. Not distant, not abstract, but personal, present, and deeply involved in our lives. Running a marathon is a demanding physical challenge. Trust me, I know this from experience. I have run one full marathon, and only one. 42 kilometres is a long way. I was very relieved when I finally crossed the finish line. There's a powerful video I saw online from near the end of the London Marathon. One runner, just metres from Buckingham Palace, begins to stagger. His legs wobble. He looks like he's about to collapse. But then another runner comes alongside him, grabs his arm and holds him up. A moment later, a second runner joins on the other side. Together, the three of them move forward, step by step, all the way to the finish line. It's only a short clip filmed on someone's phone, but it's a striking picture of support. Not just the support we can offer one another, but the support God offers us. Because like those two runners who came alongside the struggling one, God helps us to the finish line. He doesn't leave us to run alone. He doesn't watch from a distance. He comes beside us and helps us by His Spirit. Jesus promised a friend who would take us by the hand and guide us into truth. The Spirit is the helper who strengthens us. He's the presence who leads us forward when we feel like we can't take another step. Maybe today you feel tired. Maybe the race feels long. Hear Jesus' promise. The Spirit will guide you. He will help you. He will support you. The Holy Spirit gives us the strength to keep going.
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1: In this update, the Prime Minister says new funding to curb wilding pines responds to urgent calls from farmers, councils and researchers. This year's budget on Thursday allocates $79 million over 3 years for control work, lifting the total investment to $109 million. The funding will target high priority areas in Queenstown, the Mackenzie Basin, South Marlborough and Tongariro.

0: Chris Luxon says swift action is needed to get on top of wilding pines.
1: Every day, every month, every year that we go by not doing much, as another year these things start winning, we can't have that.
0: A call to take stroke risk more seriously at all ages. 25 New Zealanders have a stroke every day, and it's our second leading cause of death. Stroke Foundation Chief Executive Joe Lambert says many people believe wrongly that strokes are an older person's disease. She says nearly a third of strokes hit people under 65 years old. Ms. Lambert says our diet and how we live our lives mean it's becoming more common at younger ages. Investing behaviour is dropping off after the age of 50 for many people. New research from Craigs Investment Partners revealed 65% of New Zealanders invest outside of KiwiSaver, but only 10% of people aged over 50 are investing monthly. Investment advisor Gretchen Williamson is cautioning a widely held belief that you pay off your mortgage and then downsize your home to fund retirement.
2: Reality doesn't often play out in that way, and the capital release is not that significant, and there are costs obviously to changing your housing situation. So I do find that quite concerning.
0: A new state of dating survey of 400 New Zealanders has found only 1 in 10 find dating exciting. Matchmaking service Compatico says nearly a third of respondents say dating app fatigue is a real barrier. Almost three quarters found meeting the right people a challenge. CEO Elise Dalrymple-Keest is not surprised by the results.
3: A big problem with the app is that trust is eroding. We're seeing misrepresentation in terms of age or identity and romance.
0: In sport, Australian Brock Feeney has claimed a fourth race win of the season from pole position at the latest Supercars event in Tasmania. Matt Payne finished second, Ryan Wood was eighth, and Andre Heimgartner 14th as the best New Zealanders. Warriors halfback Timaere Martin's been offered the minimum fine of $1,000 by the NRL judiciary after his late shot on Kyle Flanagan in the Warriors' win over the Dragons. The fine could rise another $500 with an unsuccessful challenge. The Canterbury Rams beat hosts the Taranaki Airs 113-186 in basketball's NBL. The Rams sit second equal on the ladder with the Auckland Tuatara on 7 wins and 2 losses. Earlier, the Otago Nuggets beat the Giants 88-63 in Nelson. Met Service weather for today, Monday, for Northland and Coromandel. Mostly cloudy with a few showers clearing from Coromandel before dawn. From Auckland to Whanganui and for Bay of Plenty in the central high country, mainly fine. Areas of morning fog or frost south of Auckland. Gisborne, Hawke's Bay and Wairarapa, mostly cloudy with isolated light showers north of Napier, clearing in the morning and becoming mainly fine. From Manawatū to Wellington, fine at first, cloud increasing in the afternoon or evening. Nelson, Marlborough and Canterbury, fine apart from areas of cloud or morning fog. Otago and Southland, areas of morning fog and frost, high cloud increasing during the day with rain developing over coastal Southland at night. For Buller, Grey, Westland and Fiordland, mostly cloudy with a few showers south of Buller spreading to Buller in the evening. Chatham Islands, mostly cloudy with the odd shower. That's your news, sport and weather. I'm Joe Gilfillan.
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5: From the Bible, it is for freedom that Christ has set us free. 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
7: If you looked up the word life in Heaven's Thesaurus, one of the first synonyms you'd find would be this one, pain. Yes, life has broken bones, bitter losses and enemies you never saw coming. I am Clayton Bjellin. Today on Insight for Living, Chuck Swindoll points to Esther chapter 3 in the Bible, where a trusted official named Haman nursed an old grudge until it became a blueprint for genocide. Here's the point. Unchecked evil grows, and the only power strong enough to stop it is the grace of Jesus Christ. Beginning with Esther chapter 3, verse 5, Chuck titled his message, An Evil Interlude.
5: Well,
6: When Haman saw that Mordecai neither bowed down nor paid homage to him, Haman was filled with rage, and he disdained to lay hands on Mordecai alone, for they had told him who the people of Mordecai were. Therefore, Haman sought to destroy all the Jews. Wait a minute. In Haman's mind is a learned trait. I hate the Jews. And he realized if he could ever be placed into power and ever have an opportunity to do something about it, he would not stop with one who wouldn't bow. He would exterminate the race. I have circled in my Bible, Haman sought to destroy all the Jews. Because you see, that's the way evil is. It grows in an exaggerated manner. He's not satisfied simply to kill Mordecai or to make his life miserable. Now he must kill the people of Mordecai. The plan for extermination unfolds rather quickly. The mind is very creative when it is spurred on by evil. Imagination runs creatively when evil is behind it. Watch. In the first month, which is the month Nisan, in the 12th year of King Ahasuerus, Pur, that is, the lot. We'll read later of the Feast of Purim. Purim is the plural of Pur. Lots. We'll read of that later. Lots were cast before Haman from day to day and from month to month until the 12th month, that is, the month Adar. We would read verse 7. In the first month, that is January, lots were cast, and they were cast through the month of December. Then Haman said to King Ahasuerus, I've got an answer. There is a certain people scattered and dispersed among the peoples in all the provinces of your kingdom. Their laws are different from those of other people, and they do not observe the king's laws. So it is not in the king's interest to let them remain. That's nothing more than extermination talk. And he's telling the king what the king wants to hear. He doesn't tell him the whole story. He doesn't mention the prejudice and the grudge, the long-standing anti-Semitism that goes back to his Amalekite roots. Doesn't mention that. What's this about lots and casting lots and months and days and all of that? In a book, unfortunately, that's now out of print, Ray Steadman, The Queen and I on Esther, I find these words. What a strange procedure. But the casting of lots to determine a lucky day on which to do something was common practice in Oriental kingdoms. It is very similar to the practice today of shooting dice in order to select a propitious day for some activity. When the record says they cast it month after month till the 12th month, it doesn't mean they shook dice for a whole year in front of Haman. It means that every cast made stood for a different day. A cast was made for each day of the calendar, and if a propitious number, we might say, an evil omen, or some sense of significance aroused by the throwing of the dice, turned up that day was regarded as a lucky day. Thus, they went through 365 casts before they found the lucky day. When they found it, it was in the 12th month called the month of Adar. The whole process made it possible for Haman to go to the king and say, look, if you really want good luck in your life, if you want fortune to smile on you, there's only one way to do it. Get rid of these people. That's precisely the way it happened. When your life, by the way, is driven by superstition, you come upon ridiculous decisions very much like this. And by the way, are you still superstitious? That is a loaded question, isn't it? It's assuming we all have been at one time. Do you still drive the other way when a black cat crosses in front of your path? Do you never stay on the 13th floor of a hotel? I can hardly find a hotel with the 13th floor. I usually request it. Usually there's a lot of room on the 13th floor. I love walking under ladders. You walk around them, you worry when a mirror is broken. Isn't that amazing how those things track us and stay with us? Stupid things, even demonic things. It led to this game plan for the extermination of the people of the Jews, and the king bought it hook, line, and sinker. He loved the idea. Of course, it appealed to his conceit. Verse 9, if it's pleasing to the king, let it be decreed that they be destroyed. Did you hear what I read? Let's kill all these people. Let's finish them off. When you are in a closed setting and you have a prejudiced counselor, and those are the only people that are giving you information, you come up with plans that are destructive. All the more reason to live an accountable life and to include in your circle people who are strong enough to tell you no. Unwise, not good, too far. The king had none of that. And he said, let it be decreed that they be destroyed, and I will pay 10,000 talents of silver. Are you ready for how much silver that is? 375 tons. That's a lot of loot. Where would Haman get it? Probably from the homes that he would confiscate once he killed the Jews. He said, I will take all of this silver and I will place it in the hands of the king's treasuries. The king took his signet ring from his hand, which is like you're giving your MasterCard to your associate, and you say, ring it up. He took his signet ring from his hand. That's the way they signed documents in soft clay. Documents were written, rolled up, a piece of soft clay sealed it, and then the inscription from the king's ring was placed in the soft clay. It sealed it with the king's, let it be written, let it be done. He gave him the ring. Then the king, listen to how the writer, whoever this writer was, we're not sure. Listen to how he adds a thought in verse 10. Then the king took his signet ring from his hand, gave it to Haman, the son of Hammedatha, the Agagite, the enemy of the Jews. He had an old grudge. He had a long-standing hatred for the Jews. The king didn't need the money. He said in the next verse, the silver's yours. The people also. Do with them as you please. That is unbelievable. Sounds like Hitler in the 1930s, doesn't it? Somewhere at some time in that madman's mind, there was a break with logic. And he could say with the passing of his hand, just finish them off. Now, again, before all of our thoughts turn to those few notorious people we could name, let's not get far from home. Are you nursing a grudge? You have a face on your dartboard. You have a soul, an organization, former mate, former pastor, a church, a boss, a coach, someone that you revered and trusted who used you and or abused you. You have someone who has made it hard for you. And whatever the intricacies of the encounter, they're now gone, they're past. But you are determined to hold on to them. And someday, I'll get back. You say, well, Chuck, I'm a Christian. I know. Some of you who say that are. You think you still haven't the old nature? When you give vent to your old nature, can you not lust as you once lusted? Can you not be as selfish as you have ever been selfish in your life? Can't you be as vile with your lips? You know you can. And so could I. this nursing, this lingering grudge, this refusal to forgive grows and grows. It's silent. Oh, it's so quiet. You read nothing of Haman before chapter 3. He's not even in the picture. He's an adult by the time we meet him. But he comes ready to pounce. It is his moment. Life and pain are synonymous. You cannot escape the pain. If you're not careful, you will carry out the most heinous of sins. These are days of treacherous, terrible criminal cases in the courts. We read of night slashers, night stalkers, and homosexual killings. And we read of a man whose background now includes apparently over 60 murders of the worst kind, the kind I couldn't even read to a child. We watch them as they smile through their court proceedings, and we think, what an animal. And true. But that same animal nature resides in me and resides in you. It is there. It is wicked. It is vile. And were it not for the very presence and grace and deliverance of Jesus Christ, it would consume us and we would kill and not give it that much worry. How absolutely powerless we are to solve our own problem of evil. We're not the power of Christ given to us in daily doses, literally moment by moment doses. My grudge, my lack of forgiveness could grow to a grudge and grow to such thoughts as would shock you, and yours would shock me. There's no waiting. The plan is all set. Scribes are poised to write in whatever language for whatever province. Verse 12, scribes were summoned on the 13th day of the first month. He wrote it on the first month, and he let them live in the misery of it for 12. If he had his way about it, he would have them tortured, waiting those 11 long months for the gallows to be built and the graves to be dug. It was written just as Haman commanded to the king's satraps. He had thought this through. To the governors who were over each province, to the princes of each people. According to the script, each people according to its language. Whatever language, he had the scribe ready to write it. And it was written in the name of King Ahasuerus. Here, give it to me. And he sealed it with his ring. Every one of them. All 127 provinces. Let it be sent. And he had the runners there to take it. The couriers were ready. Verse 13, letters were sent by couriers to all the king's provinces. Look at the way he puts it, to destroy, to kill, to annihilate all the Jews. You haven't misread this or misheard it. Young and old, women and children. How dare they do that to Agag? I'll teach them a lesson. A copy of the edict was to be issued as law in every province, was published to all the people so that they should be ready for this day. Look at the incredible irony of the last verse. The couriers went out impelled by the king's command while the decree was issued in Susa, the capital. That's where Haman and the king lived. And look at the scene. And while the king and Haman sat down to drink, the city of Susa was in confusion. Yes, it can be planned. Such murderous things can be planned. And all the while, you can sip your booze and could care less. That's the way it is with evil. I draw three very valuable lessons from three major characters of this story. First from Mordecai, and then from Haman, and then the king himself. From Mordecai, I learned this. Always remember that there will be someone who will resent your independent devotion to the Lord. That's how it all started. why don't you bow down to Haman, the prime minister? I am a Jew. My devotion to my Lord is such that I dare not do that. There will always be someone who will resent your independent devotion to the Lord. It will weaken your will if you forget that. Expect it. I've seen it in the military. I've seen it in neighborhoods. I've seen it in ministry. There will be resentment if your devotion to the Lord is too independent and you don't play those political games. Second, Haman. Never underestimate the diabolical nature of revenge. Listen to this. Never underestimate the diabolical nature of revenge. Don't underestimate your own ability to connive and get back. It'll poison your life if you do. Many, many a divorcee lives today consumed in the poison of an unforgiving spirit. Third, from the king, never overestimate the value of your own importance. Some wise counselor should have come up alongside Ahasuerus and said to him, "What is this you're allowing? It isn't worth it. Not even you are that important." It'll blind your mind if you do. There is an evil interlude in the lives of every one of us. Every one of us. You know, the Jews have never forgotten Haman. They're reminded of it at the Feast of Purim every year. Listen. During the dramatic reading of the Book of Esther in a Jewish synagogue at the Feast of Purim, the congregation will be found taking the part of a chorus and exclaiming at every mention of the name of Haman, "May his name be blotted out! May his name be blotted out! Let the name of the ungodly perish!" While boys with mallets pound stones and bits of wood on which that odious name is written. Did you know that? While the congregation is answering an antiphonal voice, "Let the name of the ungodly perish, may his name be blotted out," little boys are pounding on pieces of stone and wood that read, "Haman, Haman." He is to them the personification of vanity and cruelty. What do you do with all this? I think some of you are hearing this kind of teaching for the very first time in your life. For the first time, something from the Bible has grabbed your attention. And you may even be astounded that it's spoken so directly to where you live. First of all, let me say that you are in the company of other people who understand those kind of feelings. It's happened to all of us. At one time or another in every one of our lives, we have been shocked with the relevance of Scripture. It has cut like a hot knife through butter right into our hearts. And I want to warn you that if you don't do something about your grudge and your plan for revenge, either you will be eaten alive by it and do that which is horrible, or it'll take your life. You'll be turned over to torturers, internal torturers, and not even the finest counselor in the world can free you. At the risk of sounding simplistic yet again, I want to tell you that it is for this very reason that there once came a day that God invaded this polluted earth. It was for this very reason that we were not able to help ourselves, that the Lord Jesus helped us and let nails be driven into his hands and into his feet, and that vertical post lifted and dropped into a hole as he hung and died on a cross, so that whoever would believe in him would never perish in their own grudge and sin and evil and revenge. But somehow, in some wonderful way, God says that the blood that came from his body is like an internal detergent that will wash away your sins. Isn't that great? No words I could give you or anyone could give you will do that. But the blood of Christ will. What can wash away my sin? Nothing but the blood of Jesus. What can make me whole again? Nothing but his blood. We must bow our heads. Close your eyes, please. Let the blood wash away your sins. Let it make you whole again. You can't escape the evil. It's there. I can't even promise you that after giving your life to Jesus Christ, there will never be another thought of revenge. But then you'll have some built-in controls that will keep you, just like it keeps others around you who know the Lord Jesus, from carrying out the wishes of a wicked old nature. Right where you're sitting, you can experience the beginning of a transformation. You don't have to do a thing physically. Sometimes it helps if you do that, but for this decision, it's deep and it's personal. A simple prayer will do something like this in all sincerity. Heavenly Father, I live with this evil in me, and I cannot conquer it. I believe that Jesus died and he rose from the grave, and I believe that his death paid the penalty for my sins, and I take him into my life now. Thank you, Lord, for coming into my life. After making this decision, you'll need to grow, to begin a process of growth in the spiritual life, and that's what a church is all about. That's what Christian fellowship is all about, being accountable. Father, thank you for your grace that sees beyond our deepest need. Thank you for meeting us where we are, for talking straight to us in terms that even we can understand, for pulling from this tiny entry out of an ancient scroll named Esther a story as relevant as today's grudge and feelings of revenge. I pray that you would clear our hearts of all malice. Give us the ability to give that pain to you and resist all attempts at getting even, while you, through your power, deal with this unsolvable problem for us. Thank you in advance for doing miraculous things through us and even in spite of us. In the good name of our God, in the great name of our Lord Jesus, we pray these things.
7: 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I'm Clayton Bjellin. 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

Rhema is all about sharing the hope of Jesus, and God is using it to cut through the noise and speak His truth into lives across New Zealand. 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

0: 20 to 3 on this Monday morning, the 25th of the month, the last Monday of May. Hard to believe that this time next week we will be officially into winter. Man, it's amazing how quickly times have gone by. And times do change. For example, if you were looking at a list of babies' names, I looked to see whether Gary made the list. Didn't make the list last year, this year, or any of the last 15, 20 previous years. In fact, I think the last time that Gary made the list of famous names was about 1950-something. You just don't hear of babies being called Gary anymore, do you? And not without good reason.
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4: Come with me and get some rest. From Mark 6, verse 31. One of Satan's tactics is to take us from one extreme to the other, from laziness to workaholism. Understanding the difference between being a hard worker versus a workaholic is key. Hard workers have the wisdom to set limits on how much they'll do in the course of a day. In her book, 30 Days to a Stronger, More Confident You, Deborah Smith Peggs wrote, "I was in denial about my propensity towards workaholism until I realised that I had too many of the telltale symptoms. I worked late the majority of the time. Most of my conversations revolved around the issues at the office. I rarely took lunch breaks. I was always multitasking. I rarely performed any task single-mindedly. If I talked on the phone, I'd also use the time to tidy the house. If I watched television, I'd also organise papers. And on it went. When I tried relaxing, I would think of all the things I should be doing. My to-do list had more items on it than I could possibly achieve during a single day. I was a slave to my overcommitted calendar. I left little or no downtime. Everybody seemed to move too slowly. I was always rushing to the next appointment. I looked forward to the accolades I received for performing well. I found little time to nurture my friendships. Today, I try to engage only in those activities I feel are part of God's plan for my life." Jesus said to his hard-working disciples, "Come with me by yourselves to a quiet place and get some rest." From Mark 6, verse 31. Is the Lord saying the same to you?
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1: In this update, the Prime Minister says new funding to curb wilding pines responds to urgent calls from farmers, councils and researchers. This year's budget on Thursday allocates $79 million over 3 years for control work, lifting the total investment to $109 million. The funding will target high-priority areas in Queenstown, the Mackenzie Basin, South Marlborough and Tongariro. Chris Luxon says swift action is needed to get on top of wilding pines.
2: Every day, every month, every year that we go by not doing much, as another year these things start winning, we can't have that.
1: A call to take stroke risk more seriously at all ages. 25 New Zealanders have a stroke every day, and it's our second leading cause of death. Stroke Foundation Chief Executive Joe Lambert says many people believe wrongly that strokes are an older person's disease. She says nearly a third of strokes hit people under 65 years old. Ms. Lambert says our diet and how we live our lives mean it's becoming more

0: common at younger ages. Investing behaviour is dropping off after the age of 50 for many people. New research from Craigs Investment Partners reveals 65% of New Zealanders invest outside of KiwiSaver, but only 10% of people aged over 50 are investing monthly. Investment advisor Gretchen Williamson is cautioning a widely held belief that you pay off your mortgage and then downsize your home to fund retirement.
1: Reality doesn't often play out in that way, and the capital release is not that significant, and there are costs obviously to changing your housing situation. So I do find that quite concerning.
0: A new state of dating survey of 400 New Zealanders has found only 1 in 10 find dating exciting. Matchmaking service Compatico says nearly a third of respondents say dating app fatigue is a real barrier. Almost three quarters found meeting the right people a challenge. CEO Elise Dalrymple-Keest is not surprised by the results.
2: A big problem with the app is that trust is eroding. We're seeing misrepresentation in terms of age or identity and romance scams.
0: In sport, Australian Brock Feeney has claimed a fourth race win of the season from pole position at the latest Supercars event in Tasmania. Matt Payne finished second, Ryan Wood was eighth, and Andre Heimgartner 14th as the best New Zealanders. Warriors halfback Timaere Martin's been offered the minimum fine of $1,000 by the NRL judiciary after his late shot on Kyle Flanagan in the Warriors' win over the Dragons. The fine could rise another $500 with an unsuccessful challenge. The Canterbury Rams beat hosts the Taranaki Airs 113-186 in basketball's NBL. The Rams sit second equal on the ladder with the Auckland Tuatara on 7 wins and 2 losses. Earlier, the Otago Nuggets beat the Giants 88-63 in Nelson. Met Service weather for today, Monday, for Northland and Coromandel. Mostly cloudy with a few showers clearing from Coromandel before dawn. From Auckland to Whanganui and for Bay of Plenty in the central high country, mainly fine. Areas of morning fog or frost south of Auckland. Gisborne, Hawke's Bay and Wairarapa, mostly cloudy with isolated light showers north of Napier, clearing in the morning and becoming mainly fine. From Manawatū to Wellington, fine at first, cloud increasing in the afternoon or evening. Nelson, Marlborough and Canterbury, fine apart from areas of cloud or morning fog. Otago and Southland, areas of morning fog and frost, high cloud increasing during the day with rain developing over coastal Southland at night. For Buller, Grey, Westland and Fiordland, mostly cloudy with a few showers south of Buller spreading to Buller in the evening. Chatham Islands, mostly cloudy with the odd shower. That's your news, sport and weather. I'm Joe Gilfillan.
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4: From the Bible. Since then you have been raised with Christ. Set your heart on things above, where Christ is, seated at the right hand of God. Set your mind on things above, not on earthly things. 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When Christ, who is your life, appears, then you will also appear with him in glory. Words to live by on Rhema.
5: Reverse betrayal is the aspect of that I have a loyalty to my own children who I don't get to see as much because of the parenting plan. And in that time, I'm actually connecting with my stepchildren and I'm actually starting to like them and they're starting to actually bond with me. And so doing, I actually feel like I'm betraying my own children.
6: Welcome to Family Life Today, where we want to help you pursue the relationships that matter most. I'm Ann Wilson.
7: And I'm Dave Wilson, and you can find us at familylifetoday.com. This is Family Life Today. So we just spent a couple of days with a couple unsung heroes.
6: Yeah, we did.
7: I mean, it's our son, Austin, and his wife, Kendall. And of course, we're a little biased. We think they're heroes. But they're unsung heroes because they adopted two kids that we were with for the weekend.
6: Yeah, and they started out fostering these kids. And I don't think we always give credit to the foster parents, adoptive parents, step parents. All of these people are giving life to children.
7: I mean, they're heroes because they step in and fill a role that they don't have to. And I'm not kidding. As I looked over at Holden and Ryder, I mean, they're too young to know, but I thought their life is radically different because of these two heroes, their mom and dad, mm-hmm. who have taken their life. And today we get to talk a little bit about blended families and people that step in to take care of people that they're a hero to.
6: And today we're going to listen to a portion of the Family Life Blended podcast. Ron Deal was talking with Gil Stewart about stepfathering and ministering to stepdads, which is always a great topic.
7: So we've got Ron Deal with us today. He's the director of our Family Life Blended Ministry, as many of you know, here at Family Life. And we're going to listen to a conversation he had with Gil Stewart, who's a step family educator, coach, and counselor. Gil and his wife, Brenda, have authored a book and a curriculum called Restored and Remarried. And they also have a video curriculum for stepfathers called Unsung Heroes.
6: And that's what we're going to be talking about today. And even though this discussion is specifically about stepdads, it has a really broad application for all stepparents and also parents as well.
8: Okay, Gil, let's shift and talk a little bit about some of the content you've got in this. Just give guys a bit of a preview. So you got seven different main topic sessions. The first one is, you're not my dad. Now, many dads listening are going to go, yeah, I've heard that. Or maybe they haven't heard those words, but they felt that from their stepchild. What's going on and what do they do about it?
5: Well, in that particular episode, You're Not My Dad, with all of the segments, just to kind of give you a heads up on this, I don't do this in a studio with a green screen. I actually went out on site and had conversations with the camera about the issue. And so this particular topic, You're Not My Dad, I did in a garage with a buddy of mine who owns two Camaros. You know, and I'm not a car guy, but we got down to an illustration. Here's these two Camaros that are, you know, classic cars. One's orange, one's green. They are the same, blah, blah, blah. You know, so like, I know I'm a dad, but I'm not your dad. And so the perspective here was they may look the same, but they're not. And depending upon whether, you know, the child's dad, you know, is still around or if they've checked out, what kind of dad are you going to be? There's an opportunity for redeeming the perspective of what is really truly a dad. You know, maybe the biological dad's doing a great job. Well, super. If they're not, here's your opportunity. So I'm just trying to make it really clear with the guys, you know, it might look the same, but it's not. And you might know how to handle a kid, but if it's your biological child, yeah, you've got a little more leeway. But with a stepkid, you've got to create relationship before you're going to get that respect that you think you deserve.
8: I like what you put in there. When that moment comes, when that child's looking at you like, hey, you're not my dad, you got nothing on me, that you suggest a sort of a line, or maybe we would call it a posture. You might not even say this to the child, but you sort of carry the posture of, I agree, I'm not your dad. That's factually true, but I am your mother's husband.
5: Yeah.
8: Now, what does that lend to a stepdad in that moment that he didn't have if he can't lean on his wife and his marriage?
5: It's a posture of humility that this is the role that I am in. And hopefully this is where the wives listen in and go, whoa, I got to have my husband's back. Because if I don't, he's a hero out in the middle of the battlefield being a dad and he's getting shot up. So no wonder he's a little, I don't know how to say this lightly. No wonder he's a little worked up.
8: Mm-hmm.
5: This is where it's an appeal to the guys, stand your ground, but do it gently, firmly, and be relentless. That's a heroic stance. And so I am your mother's husband gives me a little bit of a position of authority. But if it's not backed up by mom, I'm a little handcuffed.
8: You're right. It pulls back to that partnership between husband and wife and how they work together and support each other. The second sessions is what you call reverse betrayal. Not getting time with your own kids. You want to explain that a little bit?
5: Well, reverse betrayal is the aspect of that I have a loyalty to my own children who I don't get to see as much because of the parenting plan. And in that time, I'm actually connecting with my stepchildren and I'm actually starting to like them and they're starting to actually bond with me. And so doing, I actually feel like I'm betraying my own children.
8: Yeah.
5: And that is like a major knot of how can I do this and do that at the same time, and realizing that I am now in somewhat of a situation to where if I start showing love and affection and connection with my stepkids, I'm actually, I hate to say it this way, but I'm actually scoring points with my wife. And that actually is very endearing to her. But then I kind of insert, I don't do a lot of time on it, but I do spend a little bit of time where you're, as a father, stuck in the middle of what's basically referred to as parent alienation. I spend a little bit of time on things you shouldn't say to a child that's in an alienated position, because, you know, here I am in this betrayal position, but now not only on top of that, I'm dealing with an alienation problem where I'm being made out to be the bad guy and I'm not. So there are books and videos, and I know you've done some really good work around parent alienation, but it's really just basically, hey, here's some things you shouldn't do if you're in that place while you're even dealing with this internal feeling like you're betraying your children on top of. So it's a really tough place.
8: Man, I've seen that a bunch, and I've just heard from so many men who, this is referring to people who are biological dads and stepdads, and you just start weighing out the time that you get with your own children versus stepchildren. And I've seen guys go one of two ways. I've seen guys go, you know what? It's easier for me to not deal with that pain, to just to essentially walk away from my kids in my first marriage and throw myself totally into my stepchildren. And I exchange one family for the second. And then your biological children go neglected as a result of that. But it's sort of a coping mechanism for the guy, so he doesn't have to deal with this, you know, feeling guilty thing. And then I've seen guys go the other way, where they feel so guilty in spending more time with their stepchildren than they get with their biological children that they start withholding themselves from their stepchildren, you know, even when the opportunity is there. Well, tell us, you've done that. What did it, I mean, talk around how it felt, and it seemed like, I'm sure, that was the only right thing to do.
5: Well, that's why I called it reverse betrayal, because I felt like I'm betraying my children, but I want to do this. And then by doing so, I'm holding myself back. Here's my wife kind of going, their father has left. You know, he's not involved with their life like you could be. What's wrong with you?
8: Yeah, where'd you go?
5: Where did you go? You know, here's all these things that, you know, I knew you as the reason why I said, yes, I'll remarry this man. Where's the guy that I married? Who would step up? And it's, that creates internal friction all the more. So yeah, it's a place of going, oh man, this is, what do I do here? And so yeah, when I was in that place, it was like, I was like 1 foot in and 1 foot out, and it was torturous. But then when I submitted to it, then it was like, yeah, that's where things really began to work. And the beauty of it was, you know, I continued to stay on the battlefield for my kids' heart while connecting with my stepkids. And that was the best thing for the marriage.
8: You say in Unsung Heroes, the only way through this internal conflict is through vulnerability. Explain.
5: Well, vulnerability is not a weakness, it's a strength. We need to reframe that perspective, because vulnerability basically comes from the Greek foundation, or I think it's Latin, which talks about courage. And the concept of is that courage grows strength from a wound. Let me repeat that. Courage grows strength from a wound. You're wounded. Your children are wounded. And somebody has to step up with courage and be vulnerable and call it what it is. Because it's kind of that concept. If you can't name it, you can't change it. And in a way, you may be stating the obvious, but somebody's got to step up and do it. And until you do, nobody's going to lead.
8: So, for example, this might look like being vulnerable with your wife about this internal conflict and just how you are having this internal debate. I'm not really sure what to do here. I feel this if I do that. I feel this way if I go that way. I just need you to know this is what's going on with me. Is that what it sounds like?
5: That's what it sounds like. And that takes courage.
8: It takes a lot. It does. A lot of courage.
5: Because I don't want to express weakness in that, because, you know, we're the adults. We're supposed to know what to do. Really? You ever been a stepdad before? Probably not. Was there a handbook on it? No, there's not.
8: No,
5: there's a few good things. I think there's one or two, although I'll take that back, Ron. You did a really good job on that a few years ago with that. Yeah.
8: And now your video series is another contribution.
5: The smart stepdad stuff. But it's kind of like, what do I do? Well, be vulnerable, be open. Because when you do, your wife now becomes your ally, rather than a perceived enemy.
8: you're right. You invite her in to the struggle with you as instead of just somebody who's on the outside judging you because of what they see. They don't quite understand what's going on the inside. And they can't also help you explore what could we do so you get more time with your kids. Or, you know, there might be some practical things that you could talk through at that point. But without the vulnerability,
5: you don't get that.
8: You don't get there.
5: You remain as an I, not a we. And if you try to take this on by yourself, you'll get shot up. You really will.
8: Okay. Let's jump to another one. You talk about in this series, your rules. And you caution people about doing too much too soon.
5: Yeah. So in that one, we set it up at a playground. And I'm, you know, talking about pushing a swing and doing underdoggies and all that kind of stuff. But really, the simplicity of it is if you don't have a respectful relationship with that kid, you could actually be pushing them and demanding too much of their obedience or respect too soon. If you don't have that foundation built, you could actually be demanding something that you probably are due, but if you haven't earned that as the step parent or the step dad, you could actually do damage rather than instilling trust and honesty and transparency. And actually, you are a trusted entity. And that starts with just be a friend to the kid, or that crazy uncle, I say to a lot of my step-parent clients when you're in that role, just be the crazy uncle, you know, allow them some extra space. And then when you do get into a disciplinary issue, that's when the two of you and your spouse, their biological mother, you pull together. And at that point in time, you have each other's backs. But if you push too soon, too much, the kid's going to come, so to say, flying out of that swing, and you're going to do some damage that you may not be able to repair for a long time.
8: As I watched this session, I reflected on a conversation I had with a stepdad who came to me at one point and said, I am so frustrated. I'm trying to bond with this young man. I know what he likes. And one of the things you and I have recommended in the past to people, you know, start with building that friendship or find common interests and connect into what the child is interested in. And so he said, I'm trying. I'm doing that. This kid loves football. You know, he loves sports. I'm inviting him to go throw the football with me in the backyard, and he won't do it. And he says, and I know he does that with his father. I know that's something he enjoys. Here I am making offers. He won't go. Some time went by. He comes back and he goes, I figured it out. I'm asking him to give me something that's very special with his dad. He just can't do it. He just can't give that part of him also to me. He feels guilty about that. I'm like, dude, you nailed it. You had the best of intentions. You're on track in terms of strategy, find something the kid likes. But in that particular space, it's poisonous for that child to give that to you. So you're going to have to find something else you guys have in common. And maybe eventually one day he'll come around, he'll start sharing that part of himself with you, but that's got to be his call. Can't be yours.
5: Yeah. And that could be years down the road, because that allegiance between the child and the biological parent is way strong. Even if that biological dad is really messing it up and isn't participating with that kid, that might be your opportunity. But even if they're doing a horrible job and, you know, the biological parent backs out, that kid still wants to love that parent. And yeah, I like what your illustration was, because that's something special between the kid and, you know, and if that's the case, respect that and honor that, because you do want the child to have a good relationship with their parents.
8: To use your analogy, if you press him on that, like he should be giving me that part of himself, is equivalent to pushing him out of the swing.
5: Yeah.
8: It's too much too soon, and it's going to, you know, damper the relationship.
5: It'll backfire.
8: Yeah. You know, this really kind of brings us to the next point that you talk about, and it's allow the kid to love and don't make them pick sides. Is this also for biological dads and for stepdads?
5: Of course.
8: Yeah.
5: The answer is yes. If I am creating a place to where I am pushing that kid to pick one side or the other, what happens underneath is that I'm actually setting that kid up to be resentful. And that is poisonous all the way around.
8: What are some typical ways guys inadvertently push kids to choose?
5: Well, I think, you know, you may have heard it as well as I, is where they push kids to say, you're supposed to call me dad, or you're supposed to call her mom. And it's not that, you know, so let the kid choose what, you know. I think one of the things we did with within our own family was, is when, hey, when we're out in public, how do you want to be introduced and how do you want to introduce me?
8: Mm-hmm.
5: Obvious statement, but it doesn't seem so obvious when you're out in public. That's the difference of being in the step family. But if I don't allow that child to recognize me or their biological parent for who they are, and that it's okay to love me as much as their parent, then I'm actually causing them to be in a squeeze, to have favoritism one toward the other. And in that case, I'm actually creating a power struggle. Well, who loses? Everybody loses. And so I think there was a session that you had talked years ago, Ron, where it was in a, I think it was a stepmother situation, to where the child was given permission by the stepmom. She did just a brilliant idea of saying, well, Sally, you know, if you need to go over to your mom's house and hate me, then that's okay. But when you're here and you'd actually have, we have a good relationship, I'll understand.
8: Mm-hmm.
5: That mom and a dad in this case has done that child a marvelous favor by taking the pressure off and allowing them to love rather than be stuck between a rock and a hard place, so to say, in a squeeze. The kid may not have the maturity to know how to navigate that, so don't put him there.
8: Mm-hmm. That is an unsung hero, that woman you just talked about. Like, and I think dads and stepdads are making those decisions day in and day out that in effect is taking the shorter end of the stick. And yes, that's what heroes do. And, you know,
5: it's exactly what they do.
8: And it's so unfair if you step back from it, you know, and you say in the scales of life, that just didn't seem right. Yep, but this child needs us to give them that. And so it's beautiful.
5: Yeah, yeah.

0: Well, we've been listening to a portion of the Family Life Blended podcast with Gil Stewart and Ron Deal, who's the host of that podcast. And Ron now joins us in the studio. Ron, let me ask you, as you think about unsung heroes, here's what I thought. 30 plus years in the NFL, the guys I'm working with and their wives, everybody thinks they're our heroes. They're it. You know, they're at the top of their profession. They're not really heroes. What you and Gil were talking about are really the heroes of our world.
1: You're exactly right. It's the people who bless other people's lives by making sacrifices of their own that really are the unsung heroes. And yeah, this conversation's an important one because there are, as you said at the beginning, there are foster parents, there are adoptive parents, and there are step parents who are making sacrifices every single day.
2: Ron, one of the things I really appreciate you is the practicality that you bring into every household. But let me ask you, as you had this conversation with Gil, was there anything that really stuck out to you?
1: You know, when he talked about what he calls a reverse betrayal, and in particular, I was thinking about a stepfather who is also a biological dad. And as life would have it, just because of the way circumstances are, he is spending a whole lot more time step-parenting his stepchildren than he is able to do parenting his own children. Mm. So time with step-kids versus time with biological kids. I mean, think about that. Your heart's in both places. And yet at the same time, you really want your children to benefit from you in their life. And maybe there's circumstances that are beyond your control. You're just not getting much time with them. Mm. And by the way, that's an easy, rewarding relationship, right? Our relationship with our kids is, we feel good about that. They feel good about that. But the hard work is happening with the stepchildren, and that's less rewarding, but that's where he ends up having to be a good bit of his time. That's a difficulty. And then you feel guilty about that. You feel like you're cheating your own children and there's not much you can do about the circumstances. So that is really difficult. And that just really captured my heart.

0: I don't know if you know this, but we at Family Life would love to pray for you. I think one of the greatest gifts that we can give people is to pray for them. And I know sometimes it feels like it's not that much or like, oh, I'll pray for you. But let me tell you, that is everything. And we have a team here at Family Life that would love to pray for you. You can go to familylife.com/pray for me. 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And I promise you, somebody's going to be praying for you. So be specific with what your needs are. Tell us exactly how we can pray for you, what's going on, and we will do that. And here's the best part. God answers. God hears. God sees, and He is there for you. And we want to be there for you too. So go to familylife.com/pray for me.
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1: Ryan Stevenson and This I Know. It is 10 to 4. Now, if for some reason you have just woken up because you've got an early start and you're wondering what to put on your toast this morning, if you want to go for something that never, ever, ever expires, go for honey. Did you know that? Apparently they have found honey in some Egyptian tombs and they've worked it out that this honey is over 3,000 years old. And they also worked out that you could eat it. I'm not too sure whether I would have been or wanted to have been the one to try it, but somebody did. And apparently it's true. Honey never expires.
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6: A regular occurrence in our neighbourhood is the helicopter circling overhead. Sadly, it's not a scenic flight. Rather, it's the police helicopter. It can be at any time of the day or night, and as it circles around overhead, you know they're searching for someone or something that requires police attention. Some people feel that God's like this. He's on the lookout to catch you for doing something wrong. In 2 Chronicles 16 verse 9, the eyes of the Lord search the whole earth in order to strengthen those whose hearts are fully committed to Him. His heart is to strengthen us. Jesus said He didn't come into the world to condemn the world, but to save it. He didn't come to condemn you, He came to save you. Next time you hear a helicopter, let it remind you it's not a police one, it's a search and rescue one. God is searching for you in order to strengthen you. Mahara ki tō tātou atua I tēnei rā. Remember God today. I'm Alison Shaw.
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And that is Michael Sava and the Victory Song. If you were to make a list of the top five Christian victory songs, what songs do you think would make the list? Would there be songs like Charity Gale, I Speak Jesus, or would it be How Great Thou Art, or The Old Rugged Cross? I suspect that a number of hymns would probably make that list, but whether you could keep it down to like half a dozen or so, I'm not too sure, because many of our hymns are just altogether wonderful, and they certainly fit the category of being a victory song. Morning, 10 to 4.

0: keeping you in the know. This is Rima News.
1: In this update, the Prime Minister says new funding to curb wilding pines responds to urgent calls from farmers, councils and researchers. This year's budget on Thursday allocates $79 million over 3 years for control work, lifting the total investment to $109 million. The funding will target high priority areas in Queenstown, the Mackenzie Basin, South Marlborough and Tongariro. Chris Luxon says swift action is needed to get on top of wilding pines.
2: Every day, every month, every year that we go by not doing much, as another year these things start winning, we can't have that.
1: A call to take stroke risk more seriously at all ages. 25 New Zealanders have a stroke every day, and it's our second leading cause of death. Stroke Foundation Chief Executive Joe Lambert says many people believe wrongly that strokes are an older person's disease. She says nearly a third of strokes hit people under 65 years old. Ms. Lambert says our diet and how we live our lives mean it's becoming more common at younger ages. Investing behaviour is dropping off after the age of 50 for many people. New research from Craigs Investment Partners revealed 65% of New Zealanders invest outside of KiwiSaver, but only 10% of people aged over 50 are investing monthly. Investment advisor Gretchen Williamson is cautioning a widely held belief that you pay off your mortgage and then downsize your home to fund retirement.
3: Reality doesn't often play out in that way, and the capital release is not that significant, and there are costs obviously to changing your housing situation. So I do find that quite concerning.
1: A new state

0: A dating survey of 400 New Zealanders has found only 1 in 10 find dating exciting. Matchmaking service Compatico says nearly a third of respondents say dating app fatigue is a real barrier. Almost three-quarters found meeting the right people a challenge. CEO Elise Dalrymple-Keest is not surprised by the results.
1: A big problem with the app is that trust is eroding. We're seeing misrepresentation in terms of age or identity and romance scams.
0: In sport, Australian Brock Feeney has claimed a fourth race win of the season from pole position at the latest Supercars event in Tasmania. Matt Payne finished second, Ryan Wood was eighth, and Andre Heimgartner 14th as the best New Zealanders. Warriors halfback Timaere Martin's been offered the minimum fine of $1,000 by the NRL judiciary after his late shot on Kyle Flanagan in the Warriors' win over the Dragons. The fine could rise another $500 with an unsuccessful challenge. The Canterbury Rams beat hosts the Taranaki Airs 113-186 in basketball's NBL. The Rams sit second equal on the ladder with the Auckland Tuatara on 7 wins and 2 losses. Earlier, the Otago Nuggets beat the Giants 88-63 in Nelson. Met Service weather for today, Monday, for Northland and Coromandel. Mostly cloudy with a few showers clearing from Coromandel before dawn. From Auckland to Whanganui and for Bay of Plenty in the central high country, mainly fine. Areas of morning fog or frost south of Auckland. Gisborne, Hawke's Bay and Wairarapa, mostly cloudy with isolated light showers north of Napier, clearing in the morning and becoming mainly fine. From Manawatu to Wellington, fine at first, cloud increasing in the afternoon or evening. Nelson, Marlborough and Canterbury, fine apart from areas of cloud or morning fog. Otago and Southland, areas of morning fog and frost, high cloud increasing during the day with rain developing over coastal Southland at night. For Buller, Grey, Westland and Fiordland, mostly cloudy with a few showers south of Buller spreading to Buller in the evening. Chatham Islands, mostly cloudy with the odd shower. That's your news, sport and weather. I'm Joe Gilfillan.
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3: From the Bible, the Spirit of the Sovereign Lord is on me, because the Lord has anointed me to proclaim good news to the poor. 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
4: Good morning, it's 4:05.
5: Joey was so typical to come in at 11 o'clock with his curfew, and then he would want to come and just talk. Yeah. And I'm exhausted. I'm in bed by 10 o'clock kind of mom. But I knew that it was so important that he knows that I want to listen.
6: That's Melissa Hannigan, who wants to help moms and dads pursue inconvenient parenting. And we'll learn more about what that is and why you should pursue it today on Focus on the Family with Jim Daly. Thanks for joining us. I'm John Fuller.
7: John, several years ago, before we had boys, Gene and I, before we had Trent and Troy back in the 90s, I remember a donor couple said to me, aim to love every stage of parenting. Mm-hmm. And that's what they experienced. I thought that's really a great idea, you know, because some people say, well, I really loved the elementary school years and didn't like the high school years so much. But if you aim to enjoy those years, I think you have a better outcome relationally with your kids.
6: Makes sense.
7: And it's a bit more positive. And I just really appreciated that, because I truly did love every stage of parenting. Now they're in their 20s, feels a little better, a little more distance. They make their own decisions. Yeah. But I'm proud of them. They've got great hearts. They're good young men. And I'm looking forward to continuing to watch them grow. Mm-hmm. Every parent knows there are challenging times and seasons in raising children. Everybody said, yes. But, you know, parenting can be inconvenient. That's probably a good way to look at it. I don't know.
6: Very much so.
7: And Melissa, we're going to get to you in a moment, but I don't know that it draws people in to say inconvenient parenting, mm-hmm. but it is true. And what I like about this book, Inconvenient Parenting, is it really smacks a parent right between the eyes about aiming for that so that you can have a more joyous experience.
6: Yeah, maybe smacks gently and okay. with some great stories.
7: Yeah, fair enough.
6: Melissa Hannigan is a homeschooling mom and an author. And as you said, Jim, the book that we'll be covering today is called Inconvenient Parenting, Activate Your Child's God-Given Traits.
7: Melissa, welcome to Focus on the Family. Great to have you for the first time.
5: Thank you so much. It's such an honor to be here with you guys.
7: Now, I like this. Do you just put water on kids? Activate your child's God-given traits. Just add water.
5: I wish it was that easy, right?
7: Isn't that the truth? I love that. Mm-hmm. Four drops for this and three drops for that. And so what? Give me your overall target here. What were you trying to achieve with the book?
5: So my heart was to get parents to think differently about their kids, about their purpose as parents. You know, I talk about these 12 traits, and a lot of them can be challenges that our kids have. And if we're seeing them as inconveniences, if we're seeing them as bad behavior, then we're going to parent in that way. But if we see them, we acknowledge that they're inconvenient, but we see them differently. We see them as God-given gifts. We see them as ways that our kids are experiencing the life around them. It changes our mindset, and it helps us to parent differently. And so, you know, I talk about playfulness and how sometimes our kids can get a little overly playful.
7: No.
5: But but if we see that as God created us with a intention to be playful as a way that we learn and grow, we change the way that we think about it, and we're more encouraged to see our kids playful.
7: Let me ask you, just generally, the 12, why don't we just say them? We're not going to have time to go through them all, but why don't you just list them for us and see if the parents are connecting with that?
5: Okay. So it's wisdom, wonder, vitality, sensitivity, flexibility, curiosity, creativity, imagination, flexibility. No, I said that already. Imagination, inventiveness, playfulness, humor, and joy. And I came across these 12 qualities from an education researcher, Dr. Thomas Armstrong. He called these genius qualities. And he was really looking at ways to make classrooms the best environment for success for students.
7: To produce these outcomes.
5: Correct.
7: These attributes.
5: Well, his idea was, if we bring these attributes into the classroom, our kids have the best potential to be geniuses. Now, not off the charts IQ genius, but reaching their fullest potential. That was his objective. And I came across it in 2020, homeschool mom, stuck in the house, like, yes, I need some fresh ideas and perspectives of ways that I can infuse these qualities into our classroom. What I didn't expect was to realize that these were God-given qualities that God placed in me and in my children. And as I embraced them and celebrated them and activated them for my kids, I saw our family blossom and thrive.
7: Yeah, it's good. Right. Let's speak to the early days when you were applying this, because I think one of the lessons you learned, you had a nice house and you and your husband doing well, had a good income, and you decided, okay, let's downsize. Now, maybe that was forced. I don't know, but you can describe that. But what were the cost benefits of that experience and how it impacted your kids?
5: Right. So, yes, we were, to the world standards, successful in Houston. We had all...
7: Everybody is in Houston.
5: and that's the culture that we were in, where it was like, keep up with the Joneses. Everybody's got the nice new car. Everybody's got the bigger house. And that was the push for our family to try to keep up. But what we lost in that was time together and connection. My kids were all spread out in different areas. My husband was traveling all the time. And so we were lacking in relationship. We were lacking in
7: time
5: within the family. And, you know, I share a story in the book about kind of this aha moment that occurred to me when I was listening to my son, who was, I think, in second grade at the time. So he was little, and he was talking with his friends, and they called themselves jerks, junior educated rich kids. And I thought, oh, absolutely not. I do not want my child to grow up to be an entitled jerk. That was the opposite of what we really wanted for our kids. But the trajectory that we were on was definitely pushing us down that way. And so I began to pray, whatever it takes, Lord, regain our hearts for you and reconnect us as a family for relationships.
7: Well, and that one right there, I mean, I want to be careful because I do know a lot of great people in Houston that are quite successful.
5: Oh, absolutely.
7: And it's true in LA and Denver and, you know, the backwoods of someplace. That's not really the point.
5: No.
7: It's the idea of how you integrate your life, how you create an atmosphere where you are having dinner together at night.
5: Right.
7: There's so many good transfers of values and what you teach your kids through the dinner table. I'm a big believer in that. And Gene did a fantastic job, you know, making sure we always had dinner about 6:30 and we were together and no phones at the table. And so you can be successful and you just have to have some disciplines.
5: Absolutely.
7: To get that across. And that's hopefully what you're aiming for.
5: For sure, yes. We were in a wonderful church in Houston. We loved our community that we had. We had great people in our life that were successful, and they were pursuing the Lord with all of their heart, and their family was thriving. But that was not our experience. And there were other things going on outside of our family that was drawing us away, not just the money, but lots of things that I just knew in my heart that this was not where God wanted us to be.
8: Yeah.
5: And so he did. He answered my prayer, not the way that I expected. Isn't that always the case with the Lord? But we did. We moved from Houston to Florida and downsized significantly. And we still had paid our bills. We still were to the huge world standard. We were living wonderfully still. We had food, we had clothes, we had our needs met. But more importantly, we had time. And when God took us out of that environment, it really shaked up our priorities and our focus.
7: So let's go into a couple more of these traits. One is wisdom. I love you link that to Proverbs 11:2. One of the things I do still with my 20-something boys is, you know, I text them scripture that catches my attention. They always heart it back. So it's good that they're reading it. Thank you, Trent and Troy. But this one was when pride comes, then comes disgrace, but with the humble is wisdom. So let's speak to wisdom.
5: I thought it was fascinating that from a non-Christian perspective, Dr. Armstrong included wisdom as one of those qualities, right?
7: Yeah.
5: From a Christian perspective, we know that the beginning of all things is wisdom. And so my heart as a parent is to impart in my kids wisdom above everything else. I want them to know where to go for truth. I want them to be able to discern truth from almost truth, right? Because culture is throwing some things at us that might sound kind of right. If we don't know God's word backwards and forwards, we're not going to be able to spot those lies, right?
7: Yeah.
5: And so how do we do that as parents? Well, we have to model that to our kids. And it starts with humility in ourselves saying, I don't always have all the answers. I know the source that I need to be going to. And so allowing my kids to see me relying on God's word and elevating God's word as the ultimate source of truth where we go for everything. And then helping my kids in practical day-to-day questions that are going to come up. And we talk about curiosity too. How do we get our kids to know how to answer those things for themselves as they move out of our house? Because that's our ultimate goal, right? Is to prepare them to launch well. And so rooting them in wisdom is absolutely the foundation and the very first step.
7: I remember teaching the boys how to ride a bicycle, mm-hmm. right? And Trent and Troy are out there, and Trent caught on quickly. He's older. And, you know, I don't know, he's probably 6 at this stage, and Troy was probably 4. I set out cones, and they're driving through the cones as best as they could. But Trent really got to it. And I said, hey, be careful, pride goes before the fall. And he's laughing, and boom, he goes down. And he goes, Dad, I didn't know it would come that quickly. Yeah. So thank you, Lord, for that quick lesson.
6: That's good.
7: It was funny.
6: Hey, Melissa, regarding kind of what you were saying earlier a moment ago about modeling, you said that you took up crocheting. Was that, or at least you learned something about modeling through crocheting.
5: I did.
6: What was that about?
5: Yes. So I worked at a correctional facility for teenage girls. And one of the activities that they did was to crochet. And as a counselor, I found that they were more open to talking to me if their hands were busy and if my hands were busy. Yeah. And so I let them teach me how to crochet. And it was a slow learning process. But my children at the time, I just had my older two, they saw my mistakes. They saw me messing up and having to take out the stitches and start again. And, you know, I went to people that knew what they were doing to learn how to do things. And as I got better, I would go to YouTube and watch tutorials on how to make baby booties as we continue to have more children. But, you know, I wanted them to see that mom has to learn things too, right? I don't know everything. And there are lots of things that I'm still learning to this day. Mm. And so that was one of those examples of me, you know, demonstrating in front of the kids.
6: Yeah.
7: Let's move to sensitivity. That's another one, a term that's becoming more common today is emotional intelligence. Mm. I mean, that started back when I was in college. You know, we talked IQ, and then EQ came on pretty strong, and a person's ability to feel smartly in a social context, that's really your EQ. A lot of salespeople have high EQs because they're just reading the room constantly. You grew up with that gift of sensitivity. You talk about that in the book, but you didn't always value that gift. So explain, you know, why not? And
5: right.
7: Then how do you embrace what God has given you?
5: So I always felt like I, and probably I had family members and friends tell me that I was too sensitive. You know, you feel things too deeply. I couldn't watch certain TV shows because I would be so emotionally attached to the character that it would just make me super uncomfortable. Mm-hmm. And I remember taking like a spiritual gifts inventory when I was in high school. And the top spiritual gift that I had was mercy, which in my mind was just connected to sensitivity. And I'm like, Lord, I want something practical. Give me a gift that I can use. I felt like sensitivity, I could, or mercy, I could cry with somebody, I could be next to them, but I didn't see it as a practical gift as a teenager. Now, as a grown woman, I am so grateful for the people in my life that are gifted in mercy and sensitivity, because we have benefited from people that are willing to just be with you when you're hurting and when you're sad. And as I've parented, you know, now four of my children, at least one of them is very sensitive. And so I have seen myself in her a lot of ways, and I've been able to parent her in ways that maybe I wish I could have been parented.
7: Oh, that's good.
5: And so I see, again, I see God's goodness in preparing me to be her mom. You know, I write, one of the things that I really want parents to understand is God chose us to be the parents for our kids. He created each one of them, whether they're our biological kids or our adopted kids. He placed us together in a family. And so when we rely on Him and seek Him for discernment, He will prepare us and equip us to parent the way that He wants us to.
7: Let me move to another trait. We're trying to cover as many of the 12, but humor.
5: Yes.
7: Oh, I like that one.
5: Yes. Isn't it interesting that Dr. Armstrong identified humor as a genius quality? Like, something that geniuses possess is humor.
7: Why is that?
5: Because humor is what turns our brain off from this like self-evaluating, we're overthinking things, and it lets us relax. And in that relaxed state, we are able to produce so much more. Our brains are able to think creatively and to be out of the box. But when we are stressed out and we are focused, it's not as easy. I experienced this as a homeschool mom. When we're doing a difficult math lesson, I am not the best at math. My husband is the math guru in our household, but sometimes he's out of town and I got to do it. And it can get frustrating, and there can be tears and gnashing of teeth sometimes.
7: But I don't know the answer.
5: Exactly. But I found that if we can just infuse a little bit of humor, a little bit of silliness, it just breaks the tension and allows us to take a breath, put things in perspective, and realize, is this really worth crying over? It's math. And so humor helps to break the tension. It helps to bring a little bit of levity into our families, because things can be really hard sometimes.
7: Sure. Let me ask this question. We all have temperaments, and we have our own bents as adults too, as parents. So I'm thinking of the parent that humor's not been a part of their life. They think it's a waste of time. Well, there are people like that, and I know them, and they're good people. But humor is, it feels maybe even unbiblical. It's not serious enough, trivial. It belittles things. Mm-hmm. I lean into humor. Now, some would say that also is an escape mechanism. God gives us humor to manage trials in this life, I think.
5: Absolutely.
7: And in that regard, to the parent that might be even saying right now, yeah, I don't really have a good sense of humor, it's a waste of time to develop it, how would you notice or try to infuse humor if you're coming from that temperament?
5: Yeah, well, first of all, I think humor can look different for different families. You know, some people are the slapstick, silly, practical joke, prank humor, and other people are more intellectual humor, you know, of, I don't know, I can't think of an example right this second.
6: There are words people, for
5: yeah,
6: instance.
5: Words people, exactly. Yeah. And so just because they may not see themselves as funny as maybe somebody that's more outgoing and gregarious doesn't mean that they don't have humor. I believe that God has created each one of us with humor, a capacity for humor. And so I would say, number one, go easy on yourself. Don't think that you have to be this comedic genius in order to embrace this quality of humor. But there are ironic things that we can look around the world and see. There are silly looking animals that you go, God has to have a sense of humor. Like, that is a silly looking platypus. It doesn't make sense to me, but it's funny. And so just being willing to laugh, you know, at things. Our kids are hilarious if we have eyes to see and laugh at it.
7: And the other thing too is embracing that. A good friend of mine said, you know, God has a sense of humor. And it doesn't come from the other guy because of the levity in it and the fun. And even some of the scriptural references in the New Testament where he is laughing, like the Pharisees don't like that.
5: Yeah,
7: they think he's drunk. He's laughing and having a good time with people.
5: Laughter does the heart good like medicine. God intends us to laugh. And physiologically, it's good for our bodies. It creates release of serotonin and the good feeling hormones. God created us with that intention. You know, I talked to a nurse friend as I was writing this book. And she said that she used humor in the hospital when patients were facing really painful procedures. If she could just make them laugh a little bit, it took their pain tolerance. They were able to endure a lot more difficult pain. And I could say from personal experience, our family has been through some really hard stuff in the last year. And being able to keep a sense of humor and find things to laugh about has been so good for our family.
7: That's the evidence.
6: Yeah, Melissa, one of the themes in the book is messiness, and I'm thinking of the clutter and the Legos and all of that, but you probably meant something a little bit bigger, I think.
5: Oh, absolutely. You know, messy situations where, you know, our kids may not respond to things the way we want them to, and how do we handle that in a way that honors the Lord? And again, I always go back to seek God because he will give us discernment in how to handle situations. But yeah, circumstances are going to come up from left field that we have no idea, and they can knock us on our feet. But God has been so faithful and good. He gives us everything that we need. It says that we have everything we need for godliness and to live a life that honors the Lord if we are seeking him and relying on him. And so that's, I guess, I don't know.
6: Well, it sounds like what you're saying to some degree is rely on the Lord because messy does happen. And when that does happen, you get the bigger picture that God might be doing something here.
7: I think it's good.
6: Yeah.
7: I wanted to end here because you and your husband and your kids have gone through a traumatic experience with the loss of your son. And I know that's hard. And maybe you can just share with us when you look at that kind of situation. My brother and his wife lost their son in his 20s. And, you know, it's devastating. I think it's the greatest loss any human being can suffer is the loss of a child. So in that regard, you can still wake up and say, okay, I still believe in God. I don't understand all these things. I'm not going to try to. I'm just going to trust that God knows what he's doing. But that's hard.
5: Absolutely. I mean, I started writing this book 2 years before, you know, we're sitting here today. Books take time. And it was set to launch August of 23, and my son had a tragic accident in June, the beginning of June. I was actually scheduled to come here to Focus the second week of June. So we were literally getting on a plane, getting ready to come here when tragedy struck. He dove into a swimming pool and fractured his neck. And the idea was he was going to be paralyzed from the waist down. And he had such faith. He's like, God, I can still do the things you've called me to do from a wheelchair. I was so proud of him. He grew into such a strong, faithful, godly young man. But while he was in ICU, he had several strokes and then never woke up from those strokes. And so we had about a week where we were sitting in the hospital just kind of waiting for him to pass away. And of course, you can imagine, I had all kinds of emotions, my husband, my daughters. But God was so good and so faithful. And I could sit here for an hour and tell stories of God's goodness in the hospital room, his presence with us, Joey's faith before he went unconscious, especially, you know, I talk about joy and one of the qualities. And right before he went into surgery to repair his spine, our local basketball team in our church wanted a verse to put on their jerseys in honor of Joey and kind of support him. And without missing a beat, he quoted James 1:2, count it all joy when you face various trials, because you know that the testing of your faith develops perseverance, and perseverance must finish its work so that you're mature and complete. And I looked at my 16-year-old son laying in the hospital bed, paralyzed from the waist down, and thought, he trusts the Lord. And it was such a conviction to me, like, whatever happens, count it all joy. And so that has been our family motto through all of this. It's been hard, and it's been heartbreaking, and yet we can count it all joy. We know that Joey knows the Lord and is in the best place. We know we will see him again. And I have such a deeper appreciation for the path that God led us to inconvenient parenting, the memories that I've made, the sacrifices that I willingly laid down, my career, my own preferences, my late night. Joey was so typical to come in at 11 o'clock was his
7: verbal
5: curfew. And then
7: night,
5: he would want to come and just talk.
7: Yeah.
5: And I'm exhausted. I'm in bed by 10 o'clock kind of mom. But I knew that it was so important that he knows that I want to listen. And those truths that God kind of grew in my heart as I wrote this book, I have such gratitude that God prepared us. We were talking about sensitivity and the ability to talk about our emotions. The fact that we had put that in place long before tragedy struck has made processing grief with my daughters so much easier. Yeah. It's not simple. It's messy. It's hard. And there are days that I truly say, Lord, I don't know what to do, because one daughter wants to wear Joey's clothes and the other daughter gets emotional when she sees any of his things. And what's the right thing to do? Yeah, I don't know. But because we have created this culture of openness, of talking about feelings, of being aware of what's going on inside of us, and that was the Lord's faithfulness to us in preparation and getting us to the point where we can count it all joy no matter what comes. And so God has been so good to us, even in the hardest of times. And my heart is that any opportunity that I get to share with parents, they may not have lost a child, but we all go through hard things.
7: Oh, you have loss of dreams.
5: Right.
7: With kids that stray.
5: Right. We have loss of marriages where things break apart that we never saw coming. Yeah. And there seems to be storms that just seem so dark and overwhelming.
7: Well, and I think that the key there, Melissa, and we got to wrap it up, but it's such a poignant place to do this. But one thing that I've learned, and I'm leery of the formula. You know, the formula, what we're talking about here at Focus on the Family, when we talk about effective parenting, like talking about your book, Inconvenient Parenting, is predictive outcomes. Hmm. But guess what? God created Adam and Eve perfectly, and they had something called free will. Mm-hmm. And they acted on that. And I'm thinking of that parent, too, that they did the right thing. They were right. Intentional. And yet their 25-year-old is not with the Lord because the culture is eating them alive. And, you know, just stay committed and stay in love with that child. That's the best advice I think both of us could give. But if you're that parent that thinks the formula will produce the right outcome, don't live there. Trust the Lord, not the formula. And then be consistent in your love for that child. This has been great, Melissa. Thank you so much for the effort of writing this, Inconvenient Parenting, Activate Your Child's God-Given Traits. And you identified those 12. And to get more of that, go to the website. Hopefully, maybe we can list the 12 attributes.
8: Sure.
7: Melissa, thank you so much for being here. And again, I'm so sorry for your loss, but the reality is your son will be in eternity far longer than we will.
5: Amen.
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1: This is the moment.

0: Parliamentarian and testimony. I'm still thinking about Focus on the Family. It was headed up today, instilling God-given qualities into young people. And I was watching a little clip on YouTube the other day. This mum and dad in America, they've got six children, and they've got all these rules and regulations. The children must play outside for a certain number of minutes a day. They're not allowed on social media till I think they're 16 or 18. They've got to call all men sir and all women ma'am. Some of them are quite old-fashioned, but I thought, as I listened to the Focus on the Family story about whether or not instilling God-given qualities into children was a good idea or not, and you certainly got the idea that it was, what are some of the qualities that you would instill today, given half the chance? Really interesting, I thought.
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4: Thanks for joining me this week, and I hope you enjoyed the parable of the soils last week. I really do, because I'm going to do a part two to this. So if you didn't enjoy it, gee, have a listen to the second round, because it may get better than the first round. Mark 4:3-8. A soul went out to sow. It happened as he sowed. Some seed fell by the wayside. Birds of the air came, devoured it. Some fell on stony ground where it did not have much fruit, much earth. Immediately it sprang up because it had no depth of earth. When the sun was up, it was scorched, and because it had no root, it withered away. Some fell among the thorns. The thorns grew up and choked it, and it yielded no crop. Other seed fell on good ground, yielded a crop that sprang up, increased and produced some 30-fold, some 60, some 100-fold. Then it's explained in verse 15 to 20. The ones by the wayside, where the word is sown, when they hear, Satan comes immediately, takes the word sown in their hearts. One stone on stony ground, when they hear the word, immediately receive it with gladness. They have no root in themselves, so endure only for a time. When tribulation or persecution arises, for the word's sake, immediately they stumble. One sown among the thorns are the ones who hear the word. The cares of this world, deceitfulness of riches, desire for other things entering and choke the word, and it becomes unfruitful. One sown on good ground are those who hear the word, accept it, bear fruit, some 30, 60, and 100-fold. Very simply, the sower is Jesus, or those who teach the word of God or the Bible. The seed is the word of God. The soil, and soil is our hearts. What this parable teaches simply is this. The fruit of God's word in our lives, from reading it, hearing it, depends on the condition or the soil of our hearts. If the soil is good, we're going to bear a lot of fruit. If it's not so good, it bears little fruit. We could call this the soil tests. This explains why some people in church grow fast, hear the same messages, and others grow very slow or don't grow at all. Some even go backwards. And the truth is this, the best preaching in the world will not necessarily make you or I a mature Christian. Jesus was the greatest preacher of all, but very little fruit in his life. We said last week The soil of your heart is one of your most precious possessions. Above all else, Proverbs 4:23, guard your heart, for everything flows, everything you do flows from it. We looked at the wayside soil last week, and then we started looking at the stony ground. This is a soil that has a fertile layer of topsoil, but it's shallow. Just under the surface is hard, unbroken ground. This person hears the word of God and with joy, and immediately they respond. The plant shoots up quickly, looks really good, but as soon as trouble or difficulty comes, the fruit disappears. You know, as a young Christian, I really wanted to know the Bible. Went to the Bible college, did a correspondence course, but never got around to doing much of it. It's kind of like I missed that bit. I loved hearing it. I got the knowledge. The thought of doing it just wasn't there. I was a great hearer, but not a good doer. But that now is almost a Christian culture, especially in the Western church. We listen to sermons, we watch podcasts, we read books, but we don't feel we have to do anything with it. And that's a huge challenge confronting the Western church today. Not being good doers is a great deception, because we think we're growing by hearing. Here's a quote for you. You don't grow by hearing, but by doing. Hearing a lot of messages and not putting them into practice gives a false illusion of spirituality. We think we're progressing. We know the Bible. We can quote the verses. We can even preach from the Word of God. But if we've not been doers of God's Word, then the fruit is not going to be good in our lives. And one of the things I think is really important in our lives is that our words are backed by our life. So there's integrity. If we talk about being strong Christians and loving people and serving God and all the rest of it, or knowing a lot about the Bible, our life needs to back up our words. So we're not fake Christians. We're saved, yeah, but there's an appearance of being godly, appearance of, you know, really living for God and not and doing all the right things, but we're actually not living it out. So the encouragement I want to leave for you and for me, let's not just be hearers of God's word, let's also be doers of God's word, because you grow not by hearing, but by doing.
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0: keeping you in the know. This is Rima News.
1: In this update, the Prime Minister says new funding to curb wilding pines responds to urgent calls from farmers, councils and researchers. This year's budget on Thursday allocates $79 million over 3 years for control work, lifting the total investment to $109 million. The funding will target high-priority areas in Queenstown, the Mackenzie Basin, South Marlborough and Tongariro. Chris Luxon says swift action is needed to get on top of wilding pines.
2: Every day, every month, every year that we go by not doing much, as another year these things start winning, we can't have that.
1: A call to take stroke risk more seriously at all ages. 25 New Zealanders have a stroke every day, and it's our second leading cause of death. Stroke Foundation Chief Executive Joe Lambert says many people believe wrongly that strokes are an older person's disease. She says nearly a third of strokes hit people under 65 years old. Ms. Lambert says our diet and how we live our lives mean it's becoming more common at younger ages. Investing behaviour is dropping off after the age of 50 for many people. New research from Craigs Investment Partners reveals 65% of New Zealanders invest outside of KiwiSaver, but only 10% of people aged over 50 are investing monthly. Investment advisor Gretchen Williamson is cautioning a widely held belief that you pay off your mortgage and then downsize your home to fund retirement.
3: Reality doesn't often play out in that way, and the capital release is not that significant, and there are costs obviously to changing your housing situation. So I do find that quite concerning.
1: A new state of dating survey of 400 New Zealanders has found only 1 in 10 find dating exciting. Matchmaking service Compatico says nearly a third of respondents say dating app fatigue is a real barrier. Almost three quarters found meeting the right people a challenge. CEO Elise Dalrymple-Keest is not surprised by the results.
4: A big problem with the app is that trust is eroding. We're seeing misrepresentation in terms of age or identity and romance.
1: In sport, Australian Brock

0: Feeney has claimed a fourth race win of the season from pole position at the latest Supercars event in Tasmania. Matt Payne finished second, Ryan Wood was eighth, and Andre Heimgartner 14th as the best New Zealanders. Warriors halfback Timaere Martin's been offered the minimum fine of $1,000 by the NRL judiciary after his late shot on Kyle Flanagan in the Warriors' win over the Dragons. The fine could rise another $500 with an unsuccessful challenge. The Canterbury Rams beat hosts the Taranaki Airs 113-186 in basketball's NBL. The Rams sit second equal on the ladder with the Auckland Tuatara on 7 wins and 2 losses. Earlier, the Otago Nuggets beat the Giants 88-63 in Nelson. Met Service weather for today, Monday, for Northland and Coromandel. Mostly cloudy with a few showers clearing from Coromandel before dawn. From Auckland to Whanganui and for Bay of Plenty in the central high country, mainly fine. Areas of morning fog or frost south of Auckland. Gisborne, Hawke's Bay and Wairarapa, mostly cloudy with isolated light showers north of Napier, clearing in the morning and becoming mainly fine. From Manawatū to Wellington, fine at first, cloud increasing in the afternoon or evening. Nelson, Marlborough and Canterbury, fine apart from areas of cloud or morning fog. Otago and Southland, areas of morning fog and frost, high cloud increasing during the day with rain developing over coastal Southland at night. For Buller, Grey, Westland and Fiordland, mostly cloudy with a few showers south of Buller spreading to Buller in the evening. Chatham Islands, mostly cloudy with the odd shower. That's your news, sport and weather. I'm Joe Gilfillan.
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8: Came to pass, as he was alone praying, his disciples were with him, and he asked them, saying, "Whom say the people that I am?" Now, where are they? We suspect that they were at Caesarea Philippi, because that's the way Matthew records the details of what follows. They've been down there at Bethsaida. Apparently, when they went to the wilderness, they went northward, because they're going to now be at Caesarea Philippi. And for that reason, it's my suspicion. Nobody knows where the transfiguration took place. But it's going to happen subsequently. And Mount Hermon, we're right at the foot of Mount Hermon. So it's my own suspicion. Some people think it was Mount Tabor. I haven't found the reasons they believe that. Some do. I tend to lean to Mount Hermon. So Mark indicates that this was at Caesarea Philippi we're about to see here. Herod had raised the issue of who Jesus is, right? Now Jesus is going to raise the same issue. Okay, guys, whom do they say I am? Well, verse 19, they answered and said, "John the Baptist, but some Elias. Others say one of the Old Testament prophets is given again." They share with him the rumors that are going around. And these are the same expectations we see in the first chapter of John, when John the Baptist was preaching in Bethabara. There was an expectation of Moses, Elijah, or the Messiah. He said to them, "But whom say ye that I am?" That's his golden moment. This is his big moment. Peter answering said, "The Christ of God." That's the Luke account there. One of Peter's shining moments. This was the second time that Peter confessed Jesus publicly, because he will have done that in John 6. And Jesus straightly charged them and commanded them to tell no man that thing, because the timing wasn't right yet. But that's what they understand who he is, but don't tell him that yet. See, Luke is triggering this from the feeding of the 5,000. The disciples believed that he was the Messiah. But if his popularity is based on miracles, it could trigger a popular uprising against Rome. And that's not the agenda here. His messiahship was to be linked to his death, not his miracles, to his death. The disciples know he's the Messiah, but he teaches them very early that he will be killed. They don't get it. Several times he tells them that he's going to be killed, and he's going to be killed by the Jewish leadership, and he even lets them know that he's going to be raised again, but they don't get it. The girls did, but the guys didn't. Anyway, verse 22, saying the Son of Man must suffer many things and be rejected of the elders. He tells them this. And the chief priests and the scribes, and be slain and be raised the third day. According to Luke's research, Jesus told them that back then. They didn't get it. They didn't understand. They probably thought those are metaphors or something. For the first time in verse 22 of chapter 9, Jesus taught his disciples about his ultimate mission, the fact that he had to die. That was in the Old Testament in Daniel 9, verse 26. It's in Psalm 22. It's in Isaiah 53 and a lot of other places. When John the Baptist first introduced him publicly, he says, behold the Lamb of God that takes away the sin of the world. That's a Jewish title. What kind of lamb? Passover lamb. Jesus is the Lamb of God that takes away the sin. That's the way John the Baptist announced him publicly. Luke doesn't emphasize that because that's a very Jewish perspective. He's a Gentile. What lamb? The Passover lamb, of course. Jesus also predicted the destruction of the temple, that is, of his body, in John chapter 2. And that would be the basis of his accusations in his trial before the Sanhedrin. He will go, when he gets to Jerusalem, he's going to go through six trials in one night, three Jewish and three Gentile. Jesus compared himself to the brazen serpent in the wilderness in John 3. You can read the entire Old Testament and not figure out why did God use that weird way to heal the people from the snake bites. Put a brass serpent on a pole and anyone looks at it's going to be healed. Really? Well, they do and they were. Why? Why a brass serpent on a pole? What's that got to do with anything? Read the Old Testament cover to cover and you won't find anything about that. Well, you'll find one thing. In the days of Hezekiah, that brass serpent is still around being worshipped. It became a Shroud of Turin kind of thing, you know. Everybody's fascinated with this brass serpent. So he destroyed it. Nehushtan, a thing of brass. Shouldn't be worshiping it. You worship the Messiah. But you still don't know why a brass serpent until John chapter 3, verse 14, where Jesus explains it to Nicodemus. As Moses raised the serpent in the wilderness, so shall the Son of Man be raised up. And that explanation ushers in the most well-known Bible verse in the entire Bible. For God so loved the world that he gave his only begotten Son. John 3:16 follows that. In any case, Jesus pointed out also the Jewish leaders would play a prominent part in his death. That must have shocked the disciples. For them to be part of a deviant group's one thing, but to discover that they're going to be under attack by the leadership, it's got to make him be very unnerving. Jesus gave his first express indication here that he would be resurrected. That's all in verse 22. Luke 9:22, a very pregnant verse. Jesus compared himself to Jonah in Matthew 12, right? Anyway, he goes on here. And he said to them all, if any man will come after me, let him deny himself and take up his cross daily. Let me back up for a second. He compared himself to Jonah. Do you realize, if you study the text very carefully, I believe Jonah, yes, he spent 3 days and three nights in the belly of a whale or a big fish, whatever. I believe he died and came back to life. Because Jesus, as Jonah spent 3 days, Jesus spent 3 days and three nights in the belly of the earth. As Jesus was resurrected, so was, I believe, Jonah. That's why it's such a, it's not just a metaphorical model. I think it's an actual prophecy, so to speak. Anyway, he said to them all, if any man will come after me, let him deny himself and take up his cross daily and follow me. Wow, that's quite a challenge. I won't ask for a show of hands of how many are doing that. But you might think about it. It's easier to die for Jesus than to live for him. You got a chance for martyrdom. Many of us might willingly take it because that's easier. than to do it daily. Jesus is talking about discipleship, not sonship. Sonship was won on the cross. How many of you are saved by Jesus Christ? So you're a member of God's family. You were saved by a miracle. You're also saved by your reliance on what happened 2,000 years ago on a wooden cross in Judea. How many of you are called to be disciples? Got a few of you. That's exciting. Little hesitancy. That's worthy. Jesus here is talking about discipleship, not sonship. You've got sonship if you've trusted Christ. You may not have really been called as a disciple yet, or maybe you haven't heard. That's the next challenge, to go from being saved, great, to being a disciple, and from a disciple to be a sent one. We don't use the vocabulary of apostleship because in history, a lot of people have abused that in some odd ways, so we don't stress that. But that's really what our goal is. In the Institute, we believe that we are called to be ambassadors to the King, and we believe the third commandment in the Ten Commandments does not deal with vocabulary. Thou shalt take the name of the Lord thy God in vain. It's not about vocabulary. It's about ambassadorship. If you're going to take the name of the King, you better be prepared to represent him competently and faithfully. Ooh. But we should become disciples after we become sons. That should be the path that you're on. Let's move on. Verse 24. For whosoever will save his life shall lose it. But whosoever will lose his life for my sake, the same shall save it. For what is man advantage if he gain the whole world and lose himself or be cast away? Boy. For whosoever shall be ashamed of me and of my words, of him shall the Son of Man be ashamed when he shall come into his own glory and his Father's and of the holy angels. Boy. Is Jesus going to be ashamed of you? I hope not. Every day that he tarries gives us a day to get our act together. Every day that he tarries gives us a chance to repair that report card. It's interesting, in the Roman world, crucifixion was a symbol of shame, guilt, suffering. It was the symbol of ultimate rejection. It's one thing to be executed, quite another to be crucified publicly, where it typically took 4 or 5 days to die. It's very invented by the Persians, but widely used by the Romans, crucifixion. There was no more despicable way to die. Painful, yes. Despicable, indeed. Crucifixion was not even mentioned in polite society. People would no more think of wearing crosses than we would think of wearing electric chairs. Oh, you see my electric chair, man? I got it even. One of the commentators made that. I couldn't resist picking up on that. I thought that's kind of interesting. You got a bumper sticker? Boy, you should see my electric chair. Doesn't work, does it? Verse 27, but I tell you a truth that there are some standing here which shall not taste of death till they see the kingdom of God. Widely misunderstood verse, especially in Matthew's gospel, because it ends Matthew 16. Matthew 17 is the transfiguration. You don't connect it because there's a chapter break. Here it's pretty obvious because the next verse is going to start dealing with this. There are some standing there, namely three guys, that are going to see the transfiguration. They're going to see the kingdom of God. That's what it's referring to, the forthcoming transfiguration. That's recorded in Matthew 17. It's Mark 9. And it's also Luke 9. Easy to remember. The transfiguration. It was, I think, the greatest Bible conference on the greatest departure ever given. Jesus' departure from Jerusalem. That's what it's all about. They're going to see the kingdom. But here is Jesus chatting with two guys, Moses and Elijah. What about? Peter tells us in his letters later. Many people miss that. They study that. They don't follow up what Peter's rendering of what he thought he heard them talk about. We'll get to that. Came to pass, after about 8 days after these sayings, he took Peter, John, and James, and they went up into the mountain to pray. So they're there at Caesarea Philippi. If you're going to go up to a mountain, Mount Hermon is dominant thing on the whole landscape, by the way. So I'm not insisting on it. That's just the way I visualize it. Now, small technicality, Mark wrote that the event occurred after 6 days. Luke says after about 8 days. Is that a contradiction? Not necessarily. 6 or 8 intervening days. Mark is speaking of the intervening days. Luke is including the days of Jesus' teaching as well as the days on which it took place. So he's all inclusive. That's a Gentile reckoning. Mark is being very Jewish because he's actually the amanuensis for Peter. The Gospel of Mark is really Peter's that Mark wrote down. Luke is Gentile and he renders it collectively. Okay? So for what it's worth, Jewish reckoning versus Greek reckoning, it shouldn't be a hang-up for you. And again, because Caesarea fell by the dominant feature, of course, is Mount Hermon. For reasons I can't reconstruct, a number of people, good scholars, think it might have been on Mount Tabor, and it might have been, I don't know, we'll move on. And as he prayed, something strange happened. Probably so strange it's hard to find the words to explain it. As he prayed, the fashion of his countenance was altered, and his raiment was white and glistening. Now the word, at both Matthew and Mark, they're written in Greek, of course, they use a word, metamorpho, which means to change from inside, from within. It's from this that we get the term metamorphosis. That's where the term comes from. And behold, he's glowing there. So you got Jesus there. He's a source of light. He's glowing. And behold, there talked with him two men, which were Moses and Elijah, who appeared in glory and spake of his decease, which he would accomplish at Jerusalem. The word decease is an unfortunate translation. The word is actually exodon, which means exodus. This should have been translated, not decease, but departure. This really would have been a better translation. Appeared in glory and spake of his departure, which he would accomplish at Jerusalem, which is going to be a departure, obviously, after his crucifixion, which is also then after his resurrection. That's what they're talking about. And I like to look at this as a staff meeting. Here's the king. He's got these two guys, Moses and Elijah, and they're discussing things. What are they discussing? I believe they're discussing Revelation chapter 11, because two witnesses are going to have a prominent role after the harpazo, because these two witnesses are going to account for 144,000 supernaturally sealed evangelical Jews. Interesting. Peter is going to reference this in his own letter. 2 Peter talks about this discussion and what happened. That's where we learn a lot from this. At the Transfiguration, there are at least four events that you can highlight. First, Jesus' face and clothes became as bright as a flash of lightning. That's pretty straightforward. This would have immediately reminded those present of Moses' face shining with a bright light when he received the tablets of the law. Back in Exodus 34, there was a big discussion. So since the three guys, Peter, James, and John, Peter and the two brothers, James and John, are there, they obviously knew the Old Testament, and they would more than likely connect this as being foreshadowed by Elijah. Moses and Elijah appeared and spoke with Jesus. That in itself is a notable event. Remember, God buried Moses' body? Strange thing. What's even stranger that Jude alludes to, and no one knows why or what's this all about, Michael and Satan fought over the body. It's interesting that Michael and Satan are set off. A guy by the name of Cook wrote a book called Between Christ and Satan, which is a book about demonology. The book ain't bad. The title's terrible because it implies inequality. No, Jesus created Satan. Satan and Micah is a pair off. Okay, not, you know, okay. But anyway, Michael and Satan fought over the body of Moses. Why? We don't know. A lot of speculation. We don't know. It's not mentioned anywhere, except Jude makes an allusion to it. Tells you something special about Moses, the need for his body, maybe. Now, Elijah didn't die. He was taken right up to heaven, as you all know. The third thing that happened is Moses and Elijah spoke about his departure, that is, his going away, which he was about to bring to fulfillment at Jerusalem. And Peter will reference this in 2 Peter chapter 1 in detail. because he'll make reference to having seen his majesty and the discussion of the departure. Now, the departure refers to Jesus leaving the world through which he would bring salvation. In the same way that God brought deliverance to Israel in his exodus from Egypt, if you will. Now, Moses had led Israel out of bondage in Egypt. Elijah had delivered them from the bondage of false gods. Jesus would die to deliver a sinful world free from bondage to sin and death. There's an intentional parallel here. This departure was to be fulfilled in Jerusalem. From this point on, Jesus indicated several times that he was headed to Jerusalem. It doesn't go directly, but that's the path he's on. Moses and Elijah represent the beginning and the end of Israel. For Moses is the lawgiver founded the nation, and Elijah is come back before the great and terrible day of the Lord. We see that predicted, and he will. Malachi makes that point and so forth. That's one reason that in Passover they always have an empty chair, waiting for Elijah to be there. Now, these two witnesses in Revelation 11, this is a good point just to highlight something you probably already know, but let's get into it a little bit. Two witnesses that we see in Revelation chapter 11, those two guys have four unique powers designated. To call down fire from heaven, that happens all through the Old Testament, 1 Kings 18, 2 Kings 1, and Jeremiah 5. Also, they have the power to shut the heaven, that it rain not the days of their prophecy. And it's interesting that the days of their prophecy is 3.5 years, and that's exactly what Elijah shut. He did not only cause it to rain, he had shut it in the first place 3.5 years earlier. These two witnesses will have the power over waters to turn them to blood. That happened in Exodus 7. These two witnesses will smite the earth with all plagues as often as they will. You don't mess around with these two guys. Now, all these powers are littered all through the Old Testament. To whom? The first two were unique to Elijah. The last two were unique to Moses. From my perspective, I jump to the conclusion that that's who they are. They may not be. Good scholars disagree, have different conjectures. That's my guess. I'm fascinated by the fact that Elijah not only causes to rain, which is recorded in the Old Testament, but we learn from the New Testament that in Luke 4 and also James 5, that it was Elijah that closed the heavens in the first place. So they mention something in the New Testament you won't find in the Old Testament. That was Elijah that closed the heavens, also opened it. And it was 3.5 years, that duration of drought, I think is very relevant, because that's exactly the duration of their prophecy of the two witnesses. So I think that's kind of interesting. Okay, the fourth thing that happened is the Father spoke out of the cloud. The Father speaks three times in the scripture. This is one of them. Jesus did not want his miracles widely publicized that time, for the fulfillment had to be at Jerusalem. And this was confirmed by Elijah and Moses' words. Anyway, Peter and his companions were very sleepy, but when they became fully awake, they saw his glory and the two men standing with them. Boy, I don't know how they could have slept through that, but they apparently did. It came to pass as they departed from him, Peter said to Jesus, "Master, it's good for us to be here. Let us make three tabernacles, one for thee and one for Moses and one for Elias." Not knowing what he said. That's Luke's editorial comment there. He does not realize what he's saying. Because he doesn't mean to, but he's implying equality between the three. No, no, no, no, no. You're missing the point, guy. Let's make three tabernacles, Peter says. Some believe that this suggests that there was a proximity to the Feast of Tabernacles on the 15th of Tishri. That's why that might have been on his mind, to make three tabernacles. Peter may have been thinking of the Feast of Tabernacles when the Jews would build and sleep in booths to remind them of the wilderness wanderings. If you understand what they do every year at the Feast of Tabernacles, that may have been what was Peter's mind, because that was maybe eminent here. The Feast of the Tabernacles is associated with the coming kingdom, indeed. But while he thus spake, there came a cloud and overshadowed them. And they feared as they entered into the cloud, I can imagine. And there came a voice out of the cloud saying, "This is my beloved Son. Hear him." See, the cloud was often a symbol of God's divine presence. We call the Shekinah, cloud by day, pillar of fire by night, and so forth. Peter gets interrupted from his idea of free booze by the Trinity. The Father interrupts Peter here. The Son interrupted Peter back there in Matthew 17. The Spirit also in Acts 10 will interrupt Peter. Peter has the distinctiveness of being interrupted by all three members of the Trinity. One of the interesting studies you need to undertake in your Bible, you'll discover that the major events in the Bible are attributed separately to each of the three members of the Trinity. The creation is attributed to the Father, of course, to the Son, and also the Spirit in verse 2 of Genesis 1. The incarnation of Christ is attributed to all three in different verses. The resurrection is attributed to all three. One of the most interesting demonstrations of the Trinity in both the Old and the New Testament is to realize every major milestone of God is credited to each of those members in different places. It's a very interesting way to really ground yourself in the concept of the triune God. Most people understand that the word Elohim is a plural in the Hebrew, always treated as a singular verb, but it's plural. Elohim, it's plural. Most people don't realize that in Hebrew, it takes three to make a plural. One is singular, two is a dual, three is a plural. Interesting. So we have the Trinity that's identified in the creation, the incarnation, and the resurrection, and that's also evidenced in the transfiguration. Anyway, there came forth a voice out of the cloud saying, "This is my beloved Son, hear him." He said this, the Father said this at the baptism, "This is my Son whom I have chosen, listen to him." That was back there in Luke 3. Those that are familiar with the Old Testament, as the disciples obviously were, doubtless recognize the reference of the words "listen to him" as an echo of Deuteronomy 18:15, which is a messianic prediction of a prophet greater than Moses. Okay? In Deuteronomy 18, verse 15, "The Lord thy God will raise up unto thee a prophet from the midst of thee, of thy brethren, like unto me," Father speaking. "Unto him shall ye hearken." So those that really knew their Torah, they would tie that together right away. "Unto him shall ye hearken. This is my beloved Son." This is an authentication from the Father. The people were to listen, that is, to listen to, that is, obey this prophet. The Father would speak a third time in the final week, and we'll see that in John chapter 12. That also is predicted in Psalm 2, verse 7, and Isaiah 42, verse 1. And anyway, when the voice was passed, Jesus was found alone, and they kept it close and told no man in those days any of those things which they had seen. So they kept it to themselves, didn't disclose it prematurely. Three of the disciples did see the manifestation of the kingdom of God before they died. Peter alludes to that in his second epistle, by the way. The rest of the chapter asks the question, "How long shall I put up with you?" If you read this with insight, you'll get the feeling that there's a certain frustration evident here on the part of our King. The frustration of our Lord.
3: 6:40 at the same time, 5 o'clock tomorrow morning. Good morning, it is 5:30.
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0: Kate Thompson, and that's what The Cross is for. Big Daddy Wee before that with I Know. It is a quarter to six. A couple of years ago, I went to the United Kingdom to record a series of A Very Tall Man, the TV program. And one of my guests, Nicky Gumbel, who of course is the Alpha Course dude and former Holy Trinity Brompton leader. He's in the news now because apparently he's being criticised after urging Christians to address inequality and to do it publicly. Basically, the criticism comes from people who are saying, hey, it's none of your business. You stick to what you're doing. Well, I'm not too sure about that. Was it Micah who summarized what the Lord required of us? To act justly, to love mercy, to walk humbly with your God. And Isaiah condemned those who deprive the poor of their rights. So I suspect that Nicky Gumbel is on the right track. But it's really interesting that all of a sudden this criticism is being levelled at him. What do you do when you see inequality? I think regardless of whether you're a Christian or not, you should stand up and say something. What do you reckon?
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10: As we complete our examination of Christian baptism, let's unpack from the teaching of the New Testament the spiritual significance of this order. The key text which unlocks this truth is found in Romans chapter 6, verses 1 to 7. What shall we say then? Shall we continue in sin that grace may abound? Certainly not. How shall we who died to sin live any longer in it? Or do you not know that as many of us as were baptized into Christ Jesus were baptized into his death? Therefore we were buried with him through baptism into death, that just as Christ was raised from the dead by the glory of the Father, even so we also should walk in newness of life. For if we have been united together in the likeness of his death, certainly we also shall be in the likeness of his resurrection. Knowing this, that our old man was crucified with him, that the body of sin might be done away with, that we should no longer be slaves of sin. For he who has died has been freed from sin. In Romans 5 verse 20, Paul emphasized the abundance of God's grace toward the depths of man's sin. But where sin abounded, grace abounded much more. This leads to the question Paul asks in Romans 6 verse 1. What shall we say then? Shall we continue in sin that grace may abound? In other words, Paul imagines someone asking, if God's grace is in proportion to man's sin, abounding most where sin abounds most, shall we deliberately go on sinning that God's grace may abound toward us all the more? Is this the way to avail ourselves of God's grace towards sinners? Paul's answer to this dangerous suggestion points out that it is based on a complete misunderstanding of how God's grace operates. In order for a sinner to avail themselves of God's grace, there must be a definite personal transaction by faith between the sinner and God. The nature of this transaction is such that it produces a total transformation within the personality of the sinner. There are two opposite but mutually complementary sides to this transaction produced by God's grace in the sinner's personality. First, there is a death to sin and the old life. Then there is a new life, a life lived to God and to righteousness. In the light of this fact about the way in which God's grace operates in the sinner and the results which it produces, we are faced with two alternative, mutually exclusive possibilities. If we have availed ourselves of God's grace, we are dead to sin. On the other hand, if we are not dead to sin, then we have not availed ourselves of God's grace. It is therefore illogical and impossible to speak of availing ourselves of God's grace and at the same time to be living in sin. These two things can never go together. Paul points this out in Romans 6, verse 2. Certainly not. How shall we who died to sin live any longer in it? Here's a prayer you may like to say. Lord, thank you for the abundance of your grace, but also that you continue to change my character in such a way that I don't want to misuse the abundance of your grace. Thank you, Heavenly Father, for the constantly cleansing and transforming effect of your grace in my life. Amen.
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11: 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Most Kiwis are sleeping.
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1: In this update, the US continues to claim progress towards a peace deal with Iran. President Donald Trump is claiming an agreement's been largely negotiated after a phone call with Gulf leaders and regional officials. US Secretary of State Marco Rubio is also reiterating the goal for Iran to never have a nuclear weapon, adding significant progress has been made.
2: On an outline that could ultimately, if it succeeds, leave us with a completely open straits, and I mean open straits without tolls.
1: Iranian state media reports new measures relating to its nuclear program have not been agreed and the Strait of Hormuz won't return to its pre-war status. The government's working to curb the spread of wilding pine. This year's budget allocates $79 million over 3 years for control work, lifting the total investment to $109 million. The funding targets high priority areas in Queenstown, the Mackenzie Basin, South Marlborough and Tongariro to protect farmland, water and local biodiversity. Federated Farmers President Wayne Langford says it's good to see the government acting fast on this.
3: This is a significant longer-term investment into what they're doing, and it's the start of a much larger project to make sure we get rid of wilding pines altogether.
1: The trial of four people charged with manslaughter after a body was found in Auckland's Gulf Harbour begins today. A fisherman discovered the plastic-wrapped body of Chinese citizen Xu Lai Wang in March 2024. Four adult family members are appearing in the High Court at Auckland today. Some Wellington schools asked the government for money to help pay for flood damage. Azaria Howell has more.
4: Severe downpours in late April damaged 9 Wellington schools and one in Ruapehu, according to Education Minister Erica Stanford's answers to parliamentary questions. Stanford was advised by the Ministry of Education 5 of the 9 requested funding assistance, estimated to cost just shy of $100,000. Damage to 4 will be funded by the ministry's insurance and another by its emergency response contract.
1: The remaining schools dealt with the flooding themselves. The Clutha District Council set to break its self-imposed rates cap, with residents facing an average increase of more than 20%. Its draft annual plan proposes a 20.54% hike after councillors spent 2 days revisiting earlier funding decisions and making cuts, including deciding not to operate the Milton Pool this season. Mayor Jock Martin says despite tough conversations and efforts to trim costs, they couldn't get below 20%. He acknowledges the added pressure this will put on local households.

0: Cathedral Square could get a winter boost if plans for an ice skating rink come to fruition. Christchurch councillor Aaron Kewen is pitching a $200,000 rink as part of plans to revitalise the area. The council is set to choose a concept plan from five shortlisted groups armed with a $28.5 million budget. Kewen says the full amount doesn't need to be spent.
1: Fixing tiles and putting in planter boxes doesn't bring people to town. It makes town look nice when you're there, but it's not a reason to go. This is a reason to go.
0: In sport, Ukrainian tennis player Marta Kostyuk has overcome terrifying circumstances to advance to the second round of the French Open in straight sets. The 15th seed has spoken about a Russian airstrike near her Kyiv home.
2: This morning, 100 meters away from my parents' house, the missile destroyed the building.
0: West Ham have been relegated from football's Premier League despite beating Leeds 3-0 on the final day of the season. Spurs, who would have departed with defeat, have beaten Everton 1-0 to stay up. Alex Pillar leads the Indy 500 through 56 of the 200 laps. Of the New Zealander, Scott McLaughlin is fourth, Scott Dixon is eighth, and Marcus Armstrong is 13th. That's news and sport. I'm Jodie Gill.
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5: And Monday's weather looks like this. Northland and Coromandel mostly cloudy. A few showers clearing Coromandel this morning. At Auckland to Whanganui, including Bay of Plenty and the Central High Country, it's fine apart from some fog and valleys about the Central High Country. Now for Gisborne, Hawke's Bay and Wairarapa, mostly cloudy with isolated light showers north of Napier, clearing this morning and becoming mainly fine. Manawatu to Wellington, mainly fine, but areas of cloud in Wellington spreading elsewhere this afternoon or evening. Nelson, Marlborough and Canterbury have a fine day, apart from some areas of cloud and morning fog. That is clearing. Otago and Southland are mainly fine, with areas of morning fog and frost inland. High clouds increasing during the day, with rain developing over coastal Southland tonight. And then for Buller, Grey, Westland and Fiordland, mostly cloudy, with a few showers south of Buller spreading elsewhere this evening.
4: From the Bible. But the wisdom that comes from heaven is first of all pure, then peace-loving, considerate, submissive, full of mercy and good fruit, impartial and sincere. Words to live by on Rema.
5: And those are words you'll find in James 3 verse 17.
4: Wake up hopeful, the bright side, on Rema with Andrew and Becky.
5: Welcome to Monday, another week. Who knows the good stuff God's got for you today?
6: Oh-ho.
5: It's 5 after 6. You're with Andrew and Becky.
6: Oh, I love that.
5: Well, why not?
6: Yeah.
5: Why not,
6: we
5: right?
6: We do not know.
5: This
6: yes.
5: could be the best day of your life.
6: It could be.
5: It could be.
6: Could be.
5: You don't know. You could meet somebody today and that could change everything. You could get a phone call that's just going to like blow your doors off in the best possible way.
6: Oh, okay. So, I love that.
5: You know.
6: Oh, did you have a good weekend?
5: Oh, yeah.
6: Oh,
5: you know,
6: yeah.
5: It was pretty good. You know.
6: I had KFC because of you.
5: Yes, you did.
6: And it's all your fault.
5: Oh, yeah. This is the no takeaway rule, right?
6: Yeah, we broke it this week. My husband's away, so I broke it.
5: Well,
6: and it was all your fault because you talked about KFC on Friday and all I could think about was KFC. So on Saturday, treated the kids.
5: Yeah, the best thing about it for me was that we were around having a poker night at a friend's place and
6: yep.
5: his boys, of course, were joining us. So their payment for playing was that they had to go and get it.
6: Oh.
5: So they just basically put them in their scooters and sent them out the door. We're like, cool, we'll just
6: all
5: wait
6: right,
5: around.
6: See you then.
5: Boys have got dinner.
6: Ah, love it.
5: Marvellous.
6: Start them early with the hunting and gathering.
5: And we're going to start you early as well, get your brain going with our Solomon's Dilemma.
6: Yes, I have a riddle today. I appear twice in the morning and twice in the evening, but only once at night. What am I?
5: Twice in the morning, twice in the evening, once at night. Well, the good news is you got about 30 minutes to think about it. Also, some other good news we want to share with you.
6: Oh, yes. CC Winans, all over a devotion.
5: Mm-hmm.
6: Oh, exciting.
5: And remember to get those prayer requests in too. 8168 with the first word, Rima. We're going to be getting to that in a little while. Up next, the most important bakery to avoid in Blockhouse Bay.
6: Okay.
5: And why everybody's Googling it. That's after this from Matthew West. It's good. You're on Rima with Andrew and Becky.

0: Because you're good.
1: Matthew West on Rima with Good. It's The Bright Side on Rima. You're with Andrew and Becky. And what news has captured the attention of Aotearoa in the last 24 hours?
2: We have our finger on the pulse and we are in the know.
1: Yeah, in fact, I feel like the UK is leaking into New Zealand. But more on that in a moment, because we're going to start off with controversy.
2: Oh.
3: Are you kidding me? Are you kidding me? This is for the heavyweight championship of the world. I don't believe it.
1: Ah, yes. This is Alexander Usyk versus Rico Verhoeven, which
2: okay.
1: I know as a boxing fan, you're all over, right?
2: Totally all over.
1: Yeah. So this was supposed to only go one way. Rico Verhoeven is a champion kickboxer.
2: Ah.
1: But not an established just heavyweight boxer. So, you know, fist
2: the
1: only.
2: The boxer's just the fist. Okay, yeah. Yep.
1: There you go.
2: Getting it now, getting it.
1: Long story short is the 11th round, he gets knocked against the ropes and the ref just jumps in and stops the fight. And everyone was saying, like, well, the guy was fine. Like,
2: why did he do that? Okay.
1: Why indeed? That is the question. It has done nothing for the, somewhat controversial way in which boxing is perceived by many. But there you go. Alexander Usyk. He's very popular. Someone else very popular in the UK. In fact, you'll probably recognize this voice almost immediately.
4: I think it's really important to have a selection of trusted recipes that you know will never let you down.
2: When do you get the age where you get the trusted recipes that you know you'll live
1: when does that happen?
2: The amazing Dame Mary Berry. She's on the British Bake Off. Do you know, she's actually one of the people who took home a BAFTA fellowship for her exceptional contribution to television. And she was like, oh, so sweet that a cook won it. Because generally, that's what she is.
1: She thinks of herself as just a cook.
2: And she's got a bit of a book out. She's been saying that she's found peace in her gardening.
1: Oh, wow.
2: So she gardens, she bakes, she does everything. And she was at the opening of a retirement village in Henley, which is where she lives now. She moved out of London. She lives down there and she says all the people here are going to love it. You know, she's just finding peace and joy in her retirement. But she's not really retired because she's still on the telly.
1: Kind of odd, too, that this story, for some reason, is doing so well in New Zealand.
2: Like, I know.
1: This is one of our top 10 stories that people are searching for information about. So,
2: but I wonder, because British Bake Off was on, maybe they're Googling like who she is, and she's absolutely sensational. She's an amazing...
1: The Levain Bakery could do with her help.
2: Oh, yes, maybe.
1: These guys are the number one by miles this morning. The Levain Bakery, which is in Blockhouse Bay, for all the wrong reasons.
5: An award-winning Auckland bakery has temporarily closed after receiving the lowest possible food safety rating for a risk associated with its pest control. Earlier today, the owner confessed the real reason for the closure after having initially said it was for family reasons.
2: Okay.
1: So they got an E rating.
2: Ooh.
1: For pest-related issues.
2: That's never good for anyone.
1: I mean, if that was you,
2: I wouldn't even want my house to have that.
1: Right. Oh, gosh. Imagine if they did that for your house.
2: Oh, yeah, no.
1: That'd be the worst.
2: No, thanks.
1: Put up a little sign on every house down the block and just goes A, B, C, D, E.
2: We've already got the sign for the loudest children.
1: Would you, if you were this guy, would you just, like, shut up shop, like,
2: How are you going to come back from that?
1: Right.
2: Like how, because it's not, yeah, how, I don't know how you come back from that, but hopefully they will.
1: Hopefully they will.
2: Hopefully.
1: Meanwhile, the entire country is finding out all about it.
2: Yeah, I know.
1: Well, that's what happens. It is The Bright Side. You're with Andrew and Becky, and we have some good news for you up next.
2: Yep. Sharing your faith generationally. Okay. Got some tips from one of our faves on that next.
1: It is The Bright Side. You're with Andrew and Becky.
6: Hebrews 4:12 says, "For the word of God is alive and active, sharper than any double-edged sword." 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
10: Come with me and get some rest. From Mark 6, verse 31. One of Satan's tactics is to take us from one extreme to the other, from laziness to workaholism. Understanding the difference between being a hard worker versus a workaholic is key. Hard workers have the wisdom to set limits on how much they'll do in the course of a day. In her book, 30 Days to a Stronger, More Confident You, Deborah Smith Peggs wrote, "I was in denial about my propensity towards workaholism until I realized that I had too many of the telltale symptoms. I worked late the majority of the time. Most of my conversations revolved around the issues at the office. I rarely took lunch breaks. I was always multitasking. I rarely performed any task single-mindedly. If I talked on the phone, I'd also use the time to tidy the house. If I watched television, I'd also organize papers. And on it went. When I tried relaxing, I would think of all the things I should be doing. My to-do list had more items on it than I could possibly achieve during a single day. I was a slave to my overcommitted calendar. I left little or no downtime. Everybody seemed to move too slowly. I was always rushing to the next appointment. I looked forward to the accolades I received for performing well. I found little time to nurture my friendships. Today, I try to engage only in those activities I feel are part of God's plan for my life." Jesus said to his hard-working disciples, "Come with me by yourselves to a quiet place and get some rest." From Mark 6, verse 31. Is the Lord saying the same to you?
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0: It's The Bright Side. That's Toby Mac. 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You're with Andrew and Becky on a glorious Monday morning.
1: Oh, happy day.
2: Oh, happy day.
1: Oh, happy day.
3: Well, this new story made me very happy this morning. One of our legends, our Christian music royalty, we would say, Cece Winans, has a bit of a call to arms for all of us when it comes to sharing our faith. And she's going to help us with it with a new devotional. But she's talking about generations.
4: Our faith isn't meant to be kept private. It's meant to be passed on. It's never too early or too late to leave a lasting legacy of faith. Whether you have grandbabies like me, are loving your friends and neighbors, or have littles at home, God invites you in his mission of passing on faith to the next generation.
3: So it's called Faith in the Generations. But how true is that? We are to pass it on, whether we have grandbabies or little ones running around or things like that. And so she's put, this is her first ever, which I didn't realize, her first ever devotional book. She's always just stayed in her lane, done the worship, done singing. So now she's got this devotional book. It's got 50 scripture-based reflections. And, yeah, she really, you know, wants it to be something you could do, you know, with your friends and family or with your grandchildren and things like that. I just like the generational link about it.
0: Well, I think it's something that every parent wants, right? Mm-hmm. And you kind of partly involved and then partly sitting from the sidelines as they kind of start to make their faith their own. Mm. And you're like, come on, come on.
3: Yes.
0: Nobody wants your kids to do better in their faith than their parents do, right?
3: That's true. And, you know, the praying grandparents as well.
0: Oh, yeah.
3: Yeah, and they're the ones who get to sort of speak into your life and kids' lives in a different way, don't they? So I love that one. So, yeah, it's going to be hitting our areas or where you get your favourite devotionals from July 21st. So next month. No. What's next month? June. So a couple of months away.
0: 2 months away.
3: I was like, oh, where am I? What am I doing?
0: What's going on? Who am I?
3: Yeah,
0: you are
3: good.
0: Becky. You're with Andrew. We're on the bright side. It's Rima. Let's go. And very shortly, guys, we're going to go into our Bible verse, but start doing your vocal warm-ups because it's time for a round. Sing-alongs on the way next.

0: It is The Bright Side on Rima. You're with Andrew and Becky.
1: Starting the day in the Bible, if you open your Bibles to Psalms, we're going to chapter 28, verse 7. The Lord is my strength and my shield. I'll trust him with all my heart. He helps me and my heart is filled with joy. I burst out in songs of thanksgiving.
0: Ooh, burst out in songs.
1: Burst out of songs for a Monday.
0: Sounds very musical-like. You know, when everyone seems to know the words to a song in a musical and they suddenly, like, the whole street starts singing?
1: It's a sing-along.
0: Yeah.
1: The sing-along version.
0: What would be the song? Go on then.
1: We'll have to do it in a round. I don't know why this song came to my head. I will call upon the...
0: This is great.
1: See? I just think this is a great verse, you know, and it is one to have fun with. So do go out and sing because we need to trust God completely. Mm. He's our strength, he's our shield, and he is our source of joy and song.
0: Amen to that.
1: So if you want to check it out today, it is Psalm chapter 28, verse 7.
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13: In this update, the US continues to claim progress towards a peace deal with Iran. Iranian state media reports new measures relating to its nuclear program have not been agreed, and the Strait of Hormuz won't return to its pre-war status. The government's working to curb the spread of wilding pine. This year's budget allocates $79 million over 3 years for control work, lifting the total investment to $109 million. The trial of four family members charged with manslaughter after a body was found in Auckland's Gulf Harbour begins today. A fisherman discovered the plastic wrap body of Chinese citizen Shu Lai Wang in March 2024. Cathedral Square could get a winter boost if plans for an ice skating rink come to fruition. Christchurch councillor Aaron Kewen is pitching a $200,000 rink as part of plans to revitalise the area. The council's set to choose a concept plan from five shortlisted groups, armed with a $28.5 million budget. That's news.
14: Mornings just got brighter. Andrew and Becky on the bright side on Rima.
0: Moments away from meeting your prayer needs this morning.
1: Yep, if you've got a prayer request, we would love to pray for you. You can text us 8168, keyword Rima.
0: It is the bright side. You're with Andrew and Becky. Here is Sophia Speedy. This is Troubled Seas on Rima.

0: It is The Bright Side there. Sophia Speedy and Troubled Seas. You're on Rima with Andrew and Becky.
1: We love taking your prayer requests and taking time to stop and pray, which is what we're going to do right now. You can get in touch, 8168 keyword Rima. I got this one in. It says, please pray for my three adult grandchildren and their families in Australia. Their father passed away on Wednesday and they are grieving deeply.
0: Oh, yeah.
1: Please pray for their financial support, strength and peace. Thank you.
0: Yeah. Oh, wow. Wow. Well, Lord, we thank you. The example you gave us is that when you encountered death, it made you cry. It messed you up. It wasn't what you had for us. And so, Lord, we thank you that you are close to those who mourn. We pray that for this family right now, grieving deeply today. We just thank you again that you know what it is to suffer and you also know what it is to comfort. And your word is full of promises too of that comfort and peace. We pray that they experience that. And also too for this ongoing financial support and strength too as they look to fill an unfillable hole in their lives. We, Lord, thank you that you are willing to step into that. We pray that have a closer experience of you in the process in Jesus' name.
1: Amen.
0: Amen. And then we've had one that's come through on the prayer wall at rima.co.nz. So remember, under the faith tab, you can leave a request at any time. Mm-hmm. This one came through from Kelsey. She just said, I'm having a CT scan. So I'd like some prayer for that, please.
1: Okay. We'd totally love to do that for you, Kelsey. Father God, we just lift Kelsey up to you and we pray that you will take all the trepidation away from her and she will feel your peace. Surround her with your strength and your wisdom. Guide every conversation and decision. Fill her heart with courage and may she know the presence at this time. And Lord, I just pray for a really, really clear CT scan. I pray that what they're looking for isn't there. And Lord, I just pray that you will give the people who are reading it the eyes to see. And if stuff needs to be done, that you will just guide them in the next steps. But Father God, we just pray for your strength and wisdom and peace for Kelsey right now. Amen.
0: Amen. It is The Bright Side on Rima. You're with Andrew and Becky. Solomon's Dilemma only moments away. I almost part. No, no, I'm not going to do it. No,
1: okay,
0: no,
1: all
0: it's
1: right,
0: on its way.
1: Right.
0: It's on its way after this. From Rachel Nemiroff. It is The Bright Side. You're with Andrew and Becky.

0: Rachel Nemiroff on Remo with Thank You. It is The Bright Side with Andrew and Becky. Let's head into the vaults.
1: Okay. Yeah, we call it Solomon's Dilemma. Maybe this was a dilemma that was taken to Solomon back in the day. I put it to you. You just have to figure it out what it is. Okay.
0: 0508-474-362. If you can solve this bad boy this morning.
1: I'm going to give you a little bit of a break. I haven't signed this. I'm going to give you a bit of breakfast pack. We've got some cereal.
0: Oh,
1: we've
0: nice.
1: Got some Rima goodies. If you can get it this morning.
0: Yeah, well, okay. I'm going to give them all a new car and a trip to Fiji. So there.
1: No, you can't just say that? You can't just... I know I've got this stuff
0: okay,
1: in the office.
0: Okay, sorry. Okay? I thought we
1: okay. It's not a car. It's not a trip to Fiji.
0: Okay.
1: It's just a Rima breakfast pack. Oh, my goodness. All right. Can you figure this out? I appear twice in the morning. I appear twice in the evening. But I only appear once at night. What am I?
0: I mean, I was thinking of like some kind of a bird. But I don't know if that makes any sense.
1: You're actually on the wrong track.
0: Wrong track entirely.
1: Mm-hmm.
0: Oh.
1: It's so not living.
0: It's not living? Not animal related?
1: Oh, I just kicked the bucket. No. Sorry. If you heard that was me hitting the rubbish bin. Yes, no. Not okay. Bird related. It's not living.
0: It's not a living thing.
1: Oh, gosh. Okay. Anyway, I appear twice in the morning. I appear twice in the evening, but I only appear once at night.
0: Right. Well, hopefully you're alive enough to answer this one.
1: 0508-474-362 is the number.
0: It is The Bright Side on Rima. You're with Andrew and Becky.
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1: Do you need an enlightening, inspiring and amusing speaker for your home group, church or conference? 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
2: Is it possible to be even nicer than you already are? This is Susie Holt with Chocolate and God. Ephesians 4 says, "And be kind to one another, tender-hearted, forgiving one another, even as God in Christ forgave you." Being nice almost seems to be a lost art these days. Even walking through the supermarket, a lot of people seem to have a chip on their shoulder. You never know what is going on in their life. Maybe that woman who couldn't smile at you and seemed rude was preoccupied with the fact that she has cancer. Maybe that person who cut you off was distracted because they were consumed with the fact that their spouse just filed for divorce. You just don't know what they are facing, but it is most likely coming from a deeply wounded heart that only God can heal. So, before you react in kind to the hatefulness, ask yourself if it really is that important, or maybe the love of God would be a better response. Ladies, let's take the 30-day challenge and be in the Word every day. 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

0: Franny Cash on Rima. Jesus All Along. You are on the Bright Side with Andrew and Becky in the vaults this morning, but will we solve it?
1: Yes, Solomon's Dilemma. I am asking you this morning. Dun, dun, dun. I appear twice in the morning.
0: Right.
1: I appear twice in the evening.
0: Uh-huh.
1: But I only appear once at night. What am I?
0: I got to say, the whole non-living thing has thrown me because I kept thinking of, like, what do you see? It's like, but it's not alive.
1: No, but it's not.
0: And then I'm like, well, what do I see that's not alive? I'm like, that's...
1: If you think you can see in actually what I've been saying.
0: Okay.
1: I appear twice in the morning.
0: Right.
1: I appear twice in the evening, but I only appear once at night.
0: I think I need to bring in some help on this one.
1: Okay. Melissa's on the phone. Good morning, Melissa.
2: Good morning.
1: Yeah, up bright and early for a Monday morning.
2: I'm just about to walk into work.
1: Oh, okay. Right. Well, we'll be quick.
0: First things first.
1: Yes. I appear twice in the morning, I appear twice in the evening, but I only appear once at night. What do you think it is?
2: I think it might be the letter N.
0: Ooh, oh, it's one of those. It's one of those.
1: Okay, so twice in the morning, there's two N's in morning.
0: Right.
1: Twice in the evening, there's two N's in evening, and yeah. I only appear once at night. How many N's does... night have?
0: Well, just the one. I can do that one.
1: Yeah,
0: I
1: got that one. Yep. Okay. Hey, Melissa, congratulations.
0: Hey.
1: I thought I'd stumped everyone this morning, but no, Melissa, you're a legend.
2: Well, it was when you said it wasn't a living thing. I was like, right, I know that.
1: See, my clues. Too good. Too
0: brilliant.
1: Good. I love it. Well, you have a great day at work. Don't work too hard. You can ease yourself into it.
2: Thank you very much.
1: Okay, hold right there and I'll get your details to send you a prize.
0: There we have it then. Solomon's Dilemma solved. Of course. Of course.
1: I appear twice in the morning.
0: Yeah, right.
1: I appear twice in the evening, but I only appear once at night.
0: It's one of those things, once you know the answer, you're like,
1: oh. So they go on. Test your colleagues at work or family today.
0: All right. It is The Bright Side. You're with Andrew and Becky. Up next.
1: Oh, yes. I've got a question to ask you, Andrew. What would you attempt? That's all I'm going to say.
0: Okay.
1: All right.
0: That's after this from Katie Nicole on Rima. When I Fall, you're with Andrew and Becky.

0: It is The Bright Side on Rima on a glorious Monday morning. Mm-hmm. If I say it often enough, maybe it'll happen, right? It'll be the best Monday ever.
1: You said it could be the best day ever.
0: It's true.
1: It could be the best day
0: of your life.
1: It could be.
0: You are with Andrew and Beaky here on Rima, and somebody has a question for me.
1: Yes, I do. If you could do a Guinness World Record, what would it be for?
0: I don't know. I mean, some kind of physical, like some proper athletic achievement would be good. Like not one of those crazy things, just like popping the most balloons with your eyelids in 30 seconds or something. Like, you know, I'd want it to be some kind of like
1: something substantial.
0: Yeah, exactly.
1: Something substantial. Well, an Idaho man holds the most concurrent Guinness World Records, added another accomplishment to his tally by doing 32 t-shirts on in 1 minute. She'll be looking me up. So we can look him up. David Rush, whose previous T-shirt related records include the most T-shirts put on in 30 seconds, the fastest time to put on 10 T-shirts, and tackled the title of the world's most T-shirts put on in 1 minute by an individual.
0: I mean, on the one hand, well done. Like, okay, I'll give him that. But at the same time, was the world really crying out for someone wearing as many T-shirts as possible?
1: Well, you just never know. Never
0: know. Like, I mean, now I do want to know what the knack is.
1: Yeah, see, I feel like we could put you to the test on this one.
0: Well, you'd have to buy me 30-odd T-shirts first, though, wouldn't you?
1: Well, I'm sure we could find 30 T-shirts.
0: Yeah, but this is the problem.
1: But do they have to be your size?
0: That's what I'm saying. Because
1: okay,
0: you can't just, like, if you go around, you get all the T-shirts from the girls on the floor, and then they can't, I mean, like, I wouldn't even get them on in the first place.
1: They'd be like crop tops.
0: Exactly. That's not going to work.
1: Okay, so do we, okay. Well, I suppose, see, it isn't just like grabbing T-shirts and putting them on. There's obviously some research that went into this, but, you know, should we try?
0: Maybe it all begins here. Maybe if you've got a spare T-shirt, you could start sending them into Becky.
1: And then you can try and put them on.
0: We'll see how we go by the end of the year. Like this whole stack of them piled up in the corner. It is The Bright Side on Rima. You're with Andrew and Becky. Up after 7, we want to hear about your weekend in two words. Mm-hmm. After this from Casting Crowns.

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1: In this update, Donald Trump says a deal to end the war in Iran shouldn't be rushed. The US president says peace talks are constructive right now, but there's still work to do. Iran's foreign ministry says US and Iranian positions are moving closer together. Trump says any deal must see the reopening of the Strait of Hormuz and the end of Tehran's nuclear program. Secretary of State Marco Rubio agrees.
2: Iran can never possess a nuclear weapon. The president has been clear about that. They will never possess a nuclear weapon, certainly not as long as Donald Trump is president.
1: ASB is meanwhile warning the impacts of the closure of the Strait of Hormuz could be far more reaching than initially thought. The bank suggests fuel is only one part of the puzzle and there are likely to be increased costs in manufacturing, packaging and freight and farm inputs. It says some sectors like business services and housing will be less affected. ASB senior economist Kim Mundy says some of the pain may not be felt yet.
3: There will be potentially businesses that are feeling some of the effects around sort of fertilizer and the petrochemicals, which kind of feed into that plastic story.
1: An award-winning Auckland bakery has temporarily closed after receiving the lowest possible food safety rating for a pest control-related risk. The owners of Blockhouse Bay Eatery, Levan, had originally said the store was shut due to family reasons. Auckland Council's Veronica Lee Thompson says the business will remain closed until mitigating measures are finished. A ministry spent six figures on a legal fight relating to working from home rules. MB spent $102,000 defending its former flexible working policy against a public service association challenge. Azaria Howell has the story.
4: The case was withdrawn a day before Employment Relations Authority hearings with a memorandum lodged and a new policy. MB's Chief People Officer Jennifer Nathan says it decided to bring proceedings to an end rather than continue litigation about a policy no longer in place. The PSA union's calling for an apology for the spending.
1: The coroner has found a novice mountaineer shouldn't have been on Mount Ruapehu ice slope before her fatal fall. Open Justice reports Wednesday Davis died from a fatal head injury after she lost her footing and slid 250 metres down the slope. Coroner Matthew Bates says even an experienced mountaineer would have been unlikely to save themselves in her position. Bates recommends all aspiring alpine mountaineers complete a basic

0: basic snowcraft course as an absolute minimum. The first ever space minister has the tick of approval from industry leaders. The coalition government created the role in 2023, with Judith Collins taking on the portfolio. The space industry is worth $2.5 billion, with the government aiming to double this by 2030. Aerospace New Zealand's Mark Rockett says there should now be a strong focus on getting more New Zealand investors interested in space.
1: As the next rocket labs start emerging, we really want to see New Zealand investment, not just international investment.
0: To the denouement of cycling's tour of Dunkirk in northern France.
2: Allez, on applaudit tous ensemble, Laurence Petit!
0: Laurence Petit has triumphed, protecting his 7-second advantage on the fifth and final 181-kilometre stage. That's the second general classification win of his career. Ukrainian tennis player Marta Kostyuk has overcome a Russian missile destroying a building 100 metres from her parents' house in Kiev to advance to the second round of the French Open in straight sets. Men's second seed Alexander Zverev is also through. West Ham have been relegated from football's Premier League despite beating Leeds 3-0 on the last day of the season. Tottenham Hotspur have beaten Everton 1-0 to stay up. That's news and sport. I'm Jodie Gill.
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5: And Monday's weather looks like this. Northland and Coromandel, mostly cloudy. A few showers clearing Coromandel this morning. Then Auckland to Whanganui, including Bay of Plenty and the Central High Country. It's fine, apart from some fog and valleys about the Central High Country. Now for Gisborne, Hawke's Bay and Wairarapa, mostly cloudy with isolated light showers north of Napier, clearing this morning and becoming mainly fine. Manawatu to Wellington, mainly fine, but areas of cloud in Wellington spreading elsewhere this afternoon or evening. Nelson, Marlborough and Canterbury have a fine day, apart from some areas of cloud and morning fog that is clearing. Otago and Southland are mainly fine, with areas of morning fog and frost inland. High clouds increasing during the day, with rain developing over coastal Southland tonight. And then for Buller, Grey, Westland and Fiordland, mostly cloudy, with a few showers south of Buller spreading elsewhere this evening.
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4: Mornings feel lighter on the bright side with Andrew and Becky on Rima.
5: It is 6 after 7 on the bright side. You're on Rima with Andrew and Becky.
8: Ah, so good. Got that Monday feeling.
5: Got that groove going, baby.
8: Ah, yeah. I feel like it's going to be a good week.
5: Yeah.
8: Yep.
5: Best week ever. We started off best day ever.
8: Okay, so now we're going for the best week ever.
5: By 8 o'clock, it'll be the best month. And then 9 o'clock will be best year. Maybe.
8: Wow, we're starting high.
5: Well, why not? Why not?
8: Let's not peak too soon. Like, you know, I'm all for this.
5: She's all on board. Now we've got the speed wobbles. It's like, just calm down.
8: Okay, I'm all good for the best day ever. Maybe by Wednesday we can have the best week ever. I just don't want to peak too soon, buddy.
5: Well, tell you what, why don't you start the right way then by solving hearing is believing before 8 o'clock.
8: Oh, yes. We've got a new one today. Well, when I say we, Andrew, I'm just trying to be part of the team.
5: Yeah, well, Anna was far too clever on Friday.
8: She was far too clever and let it go, but okay.
5: So we'll do that before 8 o'clock. But of course, up next, I mean, as we have established, it is a Monday.
8: It is a Monday, and we all like to relive the weekend. Sometimes we just like to have it linger a little bit longer. So we're going to let you do that because we want you to sum up your weekend. We'll tell you how very shortly.
5: First up, here's Brooke Franson. This is Psalm 42 on Rima. It's The Bright Side. You're with Andrew and Becky.

0: is.
1: A good Manic Monday, though.
0: A good one.
1: Yes, it's going to be the best day ever. We're naming and claiming
0: it. Best
1: day
0: ever.
1: Now, that's three words.
0: Yeah.
1: So, best day ever. So, we couldn't use that.
0: No, we could not.
1: Okay, we are summing our weekend up in two words. That is the challenge this morning. Think about your weekend.
0: Mm-hmm.
1: Let's just have a moment. Take a moment. Think about the weekend.
0: Yep.
1: What did you do?
0: What was the
1: what
0: moment
1: was the
0: that just like summed it up for you?
1: So how would you sum it up in two words?
0: Ladies first.
1: Okay. I've got two ways to say this. I treat hunting.
0: Treat hunting?
1: Yep. Or toy negotiation.
0: Well, technically though, is that four words? Because
1: my first two words are, they're for the same thing.
0: Oh, okay.
1: Let me set the scene. Let's say toy negotiation.
0: Let's go.
1: I have an 8-year-old. His name is James, and he has been absolutely sensational. Well, it's been a bit different in our house this last week and this week coming. And so my mum said, look, go out and you can have a little treat.
0: Ooh.
1: So too many hours were spent in Toy World. Because you know what it's like when they have their money to spend.
0: Versus when they have your money to spend.
1: Yeah. So he's got this money and he's going to try and get the most that he can out of it.
0: Of course he is.
1: So there's a bit of negotiation.
0: Ah.
1: No, read the price. How much is that one? Oh, but if I want this one. Yes, but so yeah, it was negotiation. But also for him, it was treat hunting because he got to have a bit of a treat.
0: Oh, I see.
1: We walked away with a mix and match Darth Vader, which is amazing. But the time spent. Actually, I should have. Yeah, I don't know. Hours.
0: Quality time would have been a good one, maybe.
1: Yeah, quality time or time wasted or, you know, those sorts of things. No matter what you like, you're looking at. But yes, mine would be toy negotiations.
0: My parents used to hide the Toy World junk mail when it came.
1: Did they?
0: Oh, yeah. Because we got to the point where, of course, it would come through and it was like multiple pages of those glossy yellow images of whatever it might be.
1: Yeah.
0: And then we'd get, you know, delusions of grandeur about what they were able
1: to
0: buy us.
1: You circle them.
0: Yeah.
1: Yeah, because my kids used to circle.
0: Subtle hints to mum and dad, you know, that sort of stuff.
1: The car ride home after school when the Scholastics catalogue has been given out.
0: Oh, yeah.
1: Yeah,
0: the book
1: circling
0: thing.
1: What books they want.
0: What was it called again in school? It was just book orders, was that
1: yeah,
0: it?
1: Yeah, a book order or
0: anyway.
1: Scholastics. If you know, let us know. 168 keyword rumor. But yes, could you sum it up?
0: Sum up your weekend in two words. All right, we want to hear from you this morning. 0508 474 362.
1: Sum up your weekend in two words. Let's feel the weekend a little bit longer. Can you just let us know what you did in two words?
0: It is The Bright Side on Rima. You're with Andrew and Becky.
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8: What kind of success are you looking for today? This is Susie Holt with Chocolate and God. Joshua 1 says, "This book of the law shall not depart out of thy mouth, but thou shalt meditate therein day and night, that thou may observe to do according to all that is written therein. 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Ladies, let's take the 30-day challenge and be in the Word every day. 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
9: Faith, freshness, and your friends Andrew and Becky. And your friends Andrew and Becky. This is The Bright Side. This is The Bright Side. On Rima.
0: And we're checking in with you this morning on The Bright Side.
1: Yeah, we want to know your weekend in two words. Gary says too short.
0: 0508-474-362. Let us know this morning. Here's Steph Schlitter on Rima. Turn it to praise. You're on The Bright Side.

0: It is The Bright Side on Rima. You're the Andrew and Becky. That was Seth Schlitter. Turn it to praise.
1: And we are asking you to sum up your weekend in two words. Mine are toy negotiations. Spent a little bit too much time in Toy World over the weekend because my little one had some money to spend. And you know what it's like when it's their money and not your money.
0: Yeah.
1: Takes a little bit longer to decide what you really want.
0: 0508 474 362. Then sum up your weekend for us in two words.
1: Laura can do that. Good morning, Laura.
2: Good morning, guys.
1: Yay. So tell us your weekend in two words.
2: It would have to be milestone hilarity.
0: Ooh. Milestone hilarity. I'm going to need more than two words then.
1: Okay, yeah. Now tell us what happened.
2: It was my husband. Well, it was my husband's 50th birthday on Tuesday.
0: Oh, cool.
2: So yeah. we had a costume, 70s and 80s Kiwiana costume party.
0: Wow.
1: So Kiwiana costumes. So what did you go as?
2: Well, Dave went as the Beige Brigade.
0: Oh, yeah.
1: Oh, from cricket. Yeah.
2: I was kind of Kapa Haka Māori, the Māori girl kind of Poye.
1: Oh, yeah. Love it.
2: Love it. And we had, like, Stop the Tour and protesters.
0: No way. To have it drop a flower bomb in. On the middle of you?
2: Yeah. No, they just came in with the big signs. And
0: oh, that's great.
1: That was awesome.
2: And we had the Goodnight Kiwi and the cat.
0: Wow.
1: Oh, the memories.
2: It was really epic. Everybody kind of dressed up and put the effort in.
0: Oh, that's so good.
2: And it was so much fun. It really was such a laugh.
1: Did you just say you had a quiz?
2: Yes. So Dave had written a quiz, a 50-question quiz. So it was like, what brand is this from the 70s and 80s?
1: Oh.
2: Who said this in the 70s and 80s? Like, all very Kiwi themed.
1: Okay. I wonder how we would have done,
0: Andrew. I know, I'm thinking about that now.
1: I feel like we need to see this, but that's amazing.
2: Yeah, it was, honestly, it was so much fun. It was a really great way to mark a milestone.
1: Yeah.
0: Oh, brilliant.
1: I love it. I'm trying to think if I had to go to a Kiwiana costume party, what I'd go as.
0: I don't know why. I was
2: thinking.
0: I was thinking of Wild Foot Rot.
1: Yeah,
0: just a black singlet, gumboots.
2: We did have Fred Dagg.
0: Basically the same thing. Yep, fair enough.
1: What about Sam Hunt in like a swan dry with really curly hair? Do you remember the poet?
2: We had the swan dries. They came along with hats.
0: Oh, brilliant.
1: Those were the days.
0: The only downside, Laura, is we're going to have to wait 30 years until your 50th, right?
2: Yeah. Oh, yeah, a good 30 years.
1: Yeah. 35. Awesome. Well, sounds like a great weekend. Thanks for sharing that with us.
2: It was. No worries. Have a great week, guys.
0: Oh, we will indeed. And the best part is when everyone full commits.
1: If everyone full commits, it's going to be absolutely
0: incredible. But if, you know, that one or two people just decide not to, then you're like, come on, buddy.
1: No, come on. You've got to get. And the fact that there was a quiz. I feel like we might need to do that quiz. Anyway, what about your weekend, sir?
0: You know, I debated on this one. I wasn't sure if maybe it was the kind of story that I should share because we have such a highbrow listenership. To the Bright Side, but...
1: What are you doing?
3: I fell into a burning ring of fire.
1: Andrew,
3: I went down, and the flames
0: Look,
3: went
0: I'm sorry,
3: higher.
0: But like you asked.
3: And it burns, the ring of fire, the ring of fire.
0: It's got to be spicy poo. Sorry, it's got to be, it has to be spicy
1: you
0: poo.
1: You can't,
0: sorry, if you're eating breakfast right now. You said sum it up in two words.
1: Did you have some spicy food?
0: My goodness, did we? So that same night that I had KFC with the boys playing poker, my wife went off with some friends of hers to this hot pot place, which, you know, you can order basically a soup to cook your different stuff in. And she got what she was told was the medium Sichuan
1: thingy
0: soup base, right?
1: Yeah.
0: This thing was like 90% chili peppers and peppercorns. Like, it was crazy.
1: Oh, my goodness. Okay, ouch.
0: So she brought some of it home with us because we were like, and, you know, let's try and see if we can do anything with it for tomorrow. So then we heated it back up again on the Sunday and had it for lunch. Wow. Just.
1: Were you like a comatose on the couch for the rest of the day, sweating and thinking you had a temperature?
0: You're also scared to move too fast, just in case.
1: Okay, anyway.
0: I'm just saying, what you said in two words, so that was it.
1: Anyway.
0: You did it to yourself.
1: Okay.
0: It is The Bright Side on Rima. You're with Andrew and Becky. Very special birthday on the way, not too far from now.
1: Mm.
0: We're going to tell you more about it after this. It is The Bright Side. You're with Andrew and Becky.

0: It is the Bright Side on Remo. You're with Andrew and Becky, 7:30.
1: And you know that it's King's birthday weekend this weekend, so you don't have to, because you've been so good.
0: So good.
1: I'll give you Monday off.
0: Wow.
1: Well,
0: you're the best.
1: Actually, no, I can't. I'll give everyone else Monday off, but you and I have to work.
0: Well, I mean, that sounds fair.
1: Doesn't it? Completely fair. So because it's King's birthday weekend, we want to treat people like a king, all right? The wonderful Cat is going to have some king trivia in the afternoons.
0: Mm.
1: Okay. So if you think you can take that on, answer questions about the king or king-related questions. If you answer them correctly, you'll go into the draw to treat yourself or someone you love like a king. We've got a $100 petrol voucher up for grabs.
0: Oh, that sounds delightful.
1: And some king-sized chocolate bars.
0: Now we're talking. That's what we I was like,
1: hold
0: okay,
1: on, you got
0: like,
1: excited over
0: fine.
1: The king-sized chocolate compared to the $100 petrol voucher.
0: Well, I mean, I think most people, if we're being completely honest, like, okay. I mean, a king-sized chocolate, that's like $400 these days anyway, isn't
1: it? Well, yeah, I know. So king-sized chocolate bars and $100 petrol voucher. You just have to listen to the wonderful Cat, who kicks off at 2 p.m. in the afternoon. She's going to be doing some king-related questions. Answer them correctly and you will go in the draw.
0: It is the Bright Side on Remo. You're with Andrew and Becky. We need a new hearing is believing. So while these ads are playing out, I'm going to travel back in time, capture a wee sound effect, and okay, we'll see if you can figure out what we've been able to capture in sound from the Bible. That is next on The Bright Side. You're with Andrew and Becky here on Rema.
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12: In this update, Donald Trump says a deal to end the war in Iran shouldn't be rushed. The US president says peace talks are constructive right now, but there's still work to do. Iran's foreign ministry says US and Iranian positions are moving closer together. ASB is meanwhile warning the impacts of the closure of the Strait of Hormuz could be more far-reaching than initially thought. The bank suggests fuel is only one part of the puzzle, and there are likely to be increased costs in manufacturing, packaging and freight and farm input. inputs. An award-winning Auckland bakery has temporarily closed after receiving the lowest possible food safety rating for a pest control-related risk. The owners of Blockhouse Bay Eatery, Levan, had originally said the store was shut due to family reasons. A ministry spent six figures on a legal fight relating to working from home rules. MB spent $102,000 defending its former flexible working policy against a public service association challenge. That's news.
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0: It is The Bright Side on Rima, Zach Williams, Ben Fuller, Wait For Me, and Hearing Is Believing.
1: Yes, it is.
0: It's all right, guys. I went back in time just while the songs were playing out, captured a wee moment from the Bible for you, and now you've got to figure out what moment I have for you today.
1: Easier said than done, though, I find.
0: Well, it depends who you are, because if you're Anna...
1: Yes, she got it.
0: She nailed this one on Friday, so we had this one to figure out. And this is what she had to say.
2: I think I'm wrong, because I hear the water, like, it's the running is hard. But I was thinking it's when Pilate was washing his hands
0: off
2: that crucifixion.
0: Right. All I would say to you, my dear, is never doubt yourself again. Absolutely right. Absolutely right. So, well done to her.
1: That's what we say. Just, you know, just trust your gut.
0: Trust your gut.
1: First thing you think of,
0: don't doubt yourself.
1: No.
0: Absolutely right, because I've got another one for you today.
1: Okay.
0: Ladies and gentlemen, what moment from the Bible is this?
1: Do it again.
0: It's from the Bible. Pretty big moment, that one.
1: Okay.
0: I might have taken a few creative liberties with the sounds at the time, but nevertheless, I'm even going to tell you that this one even has a fancy name for it. If you want to really get down, then I will accept the fancy name for this, or just, you know, a general description of what was going on at the time.
1: Okay. Awesome. Well, if you think you know what this sound is, then let us know this morning. 0508 474 362 is the number to call.
0: It is The Bright Side on Rima. You're with Andrew and Becky. Here is Joshua McGregor. Run to you. It's Rima.

0: Joshua McGregor on Rima with Run to You. It is 16 minutes away from 8 on the Bright Side, and hearing is believing.
1: Mm-hmm. Yes, you just have to guess what sound Andrew's recorded from back in biblical times. Figure out what it goes with in the Bible. Simple as that, really.
0: 0508 474 362. And today, a brand new one. We've got to figure out what's going on here. 0508 474 362.
1: All right, let's get into it this morning. Nina's on the line. Good morning, Nina. What do you think the answer is?
2: Hi, morning. I think it's when the Holy Spirit came down to Jesus in the form of a dove.
0: Ah, that makes sense, doesn't it?
1: Yep.
0: Maybe she's figured it out first thing. So, right, we've got the moment where Jesus goes to see John the Baptist, right? And he goes and gets baptized?
2: Yes.
0: Yep, and then kind of the heavens open, and then we hear this.
2: Yes.
0: Ooh, that's good.
1: Is it right? Oh,
0: sadly not.
1: Sorry, Nina.
2: It's okay.
1: Okay. Well, we go to Deanne on line 2. Good morning.
3: Good morning.
1: Okay, what do you think it is?
3: I'm thinking it is the moment when the angels come to the shepherds, and they're singing and declaring that Jesus is born. And that's what I think.
0: All right, nice. Okay. So, we've got the shepherds out there, you know, watching their flocks by night, as, you know, the old poems say. And then this happens. Ooh, quite plausible. But incorrect.
1: Oh, sorry, buddy.
0: Sorry, mate.
3: No, no worries.
1: You have a great day.
3: You too.
0: Okay, all right, third guess this morning.
1: Okay, you cannot be so happy when people don't get it right. Okay, Mark's on the line. Morning, Mark.
4: Morning. My guess is the Assumption to Heaven after the 3 days when Jesus had died.
0: Right.
1: Oh, I like what you did there.
0: You see, what I like here, Mark, is that you were listening when I said that there's a fancy word for this. And, I mean, ascension is a pretty fancy word.
1: That is a pretty, especially for a Monday morning, Mark.
0: Right. So, we've got Jesus. He spent his time with his disciples. It's time for him to go back up to heaven. And then we hear this. Oh, look, it's so good. It's a big fancy word. But it's not the one
1: Mark!
0: I'm looking for. Sorry, Mark.
1: Oh, bless.
0: Maybe give it another try tomorrow,
1: yeah,
0: right?
1: Yeah, you have a good day. Where are you off to? What are you up to today?
4: School.
0: Off to
1: okay,
0: school.
1: Well, have a great day at school. Which school do you go to?
4: St. Joseph's Warrell.
1: Okay,
0: nice.
1: All
0: do you want
1: right.
0: to shout anybody out at your school?
4: My mum.
1: Oh, yay! Yay, Mark's mum.
0: Yay, Mark's mum.
1: All right. Well, thanks for playing, Mark. Have another try tomorrow.
0: Okay, that is hearing is believing for the day. And I think of all the guesses we got, they were all very good. But Mark was the one who was listening when I said there's a fancy word for this.
1: A fancy word.
0: It's not the ascension, but it's...
1: the accompaniment.
0: It's another shin. There you go.
1: Oh, okay.
0: It's another shin.
1: All right.
0: So join us again tomorrow for Hearing is Believing, your chance to figure out another key moment from the Bible. Up next, though...
1: Yum, yum, yum.
0: You got treats.
1: Something to try for me to try.
0: I do indeed.
1: Well, I like it.
0: I mean, I think you... Well, do you like pears?
1: Yep.
0: Do you like science experiments?
1: Oh.
0: What if the two were combined into the same item?
1: A science experiment pear.
0: Yep, that's next on the Bright Side.
1: No.
0: You're with Andrew and Becky.
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10: Do you ever look around at your circumstances and start to feel so bad that maybe you can't see the possible outcome that God has planned for you? This is Susie Holt with Chocolate and God. Luke 15 says, "My son," the father said, "you are always with me and everything I have is yours. But we had to celebrate and be glad because this brother of yours was dead and is alive again. He was lost and is found." In these verses, the father is talking to the son who had been faithful and had worked hard helping his dad. And now he was angry because of the celebration going on for his long-lost brother. How often are we just like that? 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

0: It is The Bright Side on Rima. That's Natalie Lane and The Long Way. 5 minutes away from 8 o'clock this morning. I saw Ray the other day. I was through my Chinese supermarket and then peeking out at me at the corner of the fruit and veg section.
1: Yeah.
0: Red pears. Like not quite apple red, but certainly not your typical brown or even green that you might be used to. I thought that this was some kind of special import, but it turns out that these are New Zealand created. They're called pika, P-I-Q-A.
1: Why did we change them?
0: Why is a great question. Apparently, pears weren't very popular. Compared to like apples, they don't keep for quite as long, and they've only got like, you know, there's that golden moment where you can eat a pear.
1: Otherwise, it's too swishy and it goes everywhere.
0: It's either rock hard or it turns to squish.
1: Yeah.
0: So this is apparently an attempt to remedy the problem. These have been going for up to $7 each on international pear markets.
1: Okay. Hold on. $7 each.
0: $7 each. Now, in New Zealand, you'll be pleased to know they're not $7 each. So I have brought one in for you today to try. I need to confess that this
1: brown.
0: I put it in the car yesterday so I wouldn't forget it.
1: Oh, so it's not even fresh.
0: So it's not quite.
1: So, okay, well, what we're attempting is a pear apple thing.
0: Yep.
1: That's what I'm calling it. A pear apple thing that has been in a school lunchbox on a hot day.
0: I mean, to be honest, now that I think about it,
1: okay,
0: that is the perfect way to try and taste these, because if you're going to give them to your kids.
1: Yeah, because we have a day release apple at our house.
0: Release apple?
1: Yeah, it goes in the kids' lunchbox, it goes to school and then it comes home again. Look, the day release apple had a fun day at school.
0: Okay. So, like, I'm slightly disappointed this isn't giving you the full kind of experience that I would have hoped for.
1: I'm having a moment that I tell my kids they shouldn't do. It's a bit brown.
0: Well,
1: okay, all right.
0: Look, don't be racist.
1: How do you stop apples from going brown? Anyone?
0: I think lemon juice or something like that. But anyway, okay, let's just give it a try this morning.
1: Oh, it smells funny.
0: It smells like a pear. What are you talking about?
1: It smells funny.
0: It smells fine.
1: I just can't because it's red. It's like I want it to be an
0: look,
1: apple.
0: Let's talk. More chew.
1: Okay.
0: Just tastes like a pear, right?
1: But it's got red skin.
0: Yeah. It's kind of like a cross between like a Chinese, like a nashi pear or something like that, and then like a Bartlett pear or something of the same. But the theory is not only, you know, does it taste like a pear, but it will last a wee bit longer than your traditional pear. So are you much of a pear eater anyway? She's eating the whole thing.
1: It's quite good.
0: Is it? Exactly right.
1: I didn't want to like it because it
0: looks
1: funny.
0: Haters and doubters.
1: Let's never again. Have another bit.
0: Yeah, go for your life.
1: Awesome. Okay.
0: There you go. Have a wee look at your old supermarket.
1: What are they called again?
0: Pika. P-I-Q-A.
1: Do you reckon they'll be good lunchboxes?
0: I reckon so.
1: All right.
0: I reckon they'll do pretty well for a lunchbox.
1: Well, I'm going to buy one and see if it gets eaten at school or it just comes back.

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1: In this update, the trial of Auckland family members charged with manslaughter after a body was found in Gulf Harbour is beginning today. A fisherman discovered the plastic wrap body of Chinese citizen Xu Lai Wang in March 2024. Emily Ansell reports.
2: Kai Zhao Liu, his wife Lan Yue Zhao, his mother Xu Yun Li and father Jin Gui Liu are appearing in the High Court at Auckland today. Charges include kidnapping and manslaughter. Police allege the defendants kidnapped the 70-year-old in Auckland's North Shore several days before she was found.
1: An award-winning Auckland bakery is temporarily closed after receiving the lowest possible food safety rating for a pest control-related risk. The owners of Blockhouse Bay Eatery, Levan, had originally said the store was shut due to family reasons. Jacob Jones reports.
3: Auckland Council's Veronica Lee Thompson says the business will remain closed until mitigating measures are finished. Bakery co-owner Sean Vo says he lied about the reason out of fear, shame and a desire to protect his family and staff from judgment. He says the food safety ruling is a painful wake-up call.
1: The US and Iran both say they're closer to a peace deal. Donald Trump says both sides must take their time to make the right deal, but is talking up the chances. The US president says ending Iran's nuclear program and unblocking the Strait of Hormuz remain some of his priorities. The Guardian Washington Bureau Chief David Smith says some members of the Republican Party aren't happy about the reported contents of the deal.
4: According to the Iran hawks, this was a sort of terrible sellout, and Israel would be horrified as well. But it does seem a little early to jump to any conclusions.
1: A fresh wave of deadly strikes has hit Ukraine, killing at least four and injuring dozens. Ukrainian President Volodymyr Zelensky says Kiev was the main target, but other areas have also been hit. Russia's defense ministry is boasting about a specific type of hypersonic missile being used in the attacks. President Vladimir Putin has accused Ukraine of hitting a student dormitory in a Russian-occupied town, killing

0: 21 people. A new tool for destroying asbestos safely could mean better waste management for Wellington and the world. A new plant's being trialled at Silverstream Landfill, which neutralises the dangerous fibres in asbestos. Environmental Decontamination Limited's Kapish Gobindal says the tech could mean a long-term facility in Lower Hutt and further afield.
1: It's all eyes on us to develop a system that can be implemented here to divert asbestos materials away from landfill, but also can be implemented overseas.
0: Confidence the space portfolio is here to stay. The coalition government created the role in 2023 for Judith Collins and now passes to Chris Pink. Pink says space technology affects New Zealanders every day, so having the portfolio shows how seriously we take it.
2: Whether it's our agricultural productivity, satellite navigation, of course, emergency and disaster response.
0: In sport, West Ham have been relegated from football's Premier League despite beating Leeds 3-0 on the final day of the season. Tottenham Hotspur have beaten Everton 1-0 to stay up. Lawrence Pithy has triumphed on cycling's Tour of Dunkirk, protecting his 7-second advantage on the fifth and final 181-kilometre stage. The Warriors remain second on the NRL league ladder. The Cowboys beat the Rabbitohs 30-18 to wrap round 12. Richie Moanga's three-season stint in Japan has ended. Kubota have beaten his Toshiba side 26-3 in the competition quarterfinals. Moanga is set to return to New Zealand. As things stand, and he has to play NPC rugby for Canterbury before becoming eligible for All Blacks selection. That's news and sport. I'm Jodie Gill.
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5: And Monday's weather looks like this. Northland and Coromandel mostly cloudy. A few showers clearing Coromandel this morning. At Auckland to Whanganui, including Bay of Plenty and the Central High Country, it's fine, apart from some fog and valleys about the Central High Country. Now for Gisborne, Hawke's Bay and Wairarapa, mostly cloudy with isolated light showers north of Napier, clearing this morning and becoming mainly fine. Manawatū to Wellington, mainly fine, but areas of cloud in Wellington spreading elsewhere this afternoon or evening. Nelson, Marlborough and Canterbury have a fine day, apart from some areas of cloud and morning fog that is clearing. Otago and Southland are mainly fine with areas of morning fog and frost inland. High clouds increasing during the day with rain developing over coastal Southland tonight. And then for Buller, Grey, Westland and Fiordland, mostly cloudy with a few showers south of Buller spreading elsewhere this evening.
6: From the Bible. 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
5: It is the bright side on a Monday morning, 7 after 8. You're with Andrew and Becky.
7: Oh, we love a good Monday, and today's turning out to be a great day. So whatever you're up to, then, yeah, hope you have a fantastic day.
5: Well, we set the standard high, didn't we?
7: We started off. You said at the beginning of the show.
5: Could be the greatest day of your life. Something amazing could happen today. So when it does, not if, when it does, do make sure you keep us posted because,
7: yes,
5: you know, it's what family does, you know.
7: Yep, we say that. You can get in touch and join the conversation anytime. In fact, we've got our finger on the pulse with things you have been Googling in the last few hours.
5: Yeah, in a few moments, we're going to catch you up on what's going on with digital driver's licenses.
7: Ooh, I'm not sure how I sit with this one, but okay.
5: Also, a little bit later on this morning.
8: 5, 4, 3, 2, 1.
7: I love a good Thunderbirds reference, and we're going to talk about those things you moved heaven and earth for. When did you call the Thunderbirds in?
5: That's up a little later this morning. Next, though, it is time to see what's been on the searches in the last 4 hours. From We Are Messengers, faith, hope and love. Oh, yeah, that's right. The faith is like hands at the side, then hope straight up and down. Love, hearts with your hands. You've been warned. It is the bright side. You're with Andrew and Becky.

0: It is The Bright Side on Rima. You're with Andrew and Becky. And what's happened in the last 4 hours that's caught the attention of Aotearoa and the world?
1: What have you been Googling? We've got our finger on the pulse, so we know.
0: So let's start off with some phantom hospital patients. No casualties around here, though. This story doing very well on stuff.co.nz this morning. Patients are missing from New Zealand's superficial hospital waiting lists.
1: What?
0: Isn't that weird?
1: That is weird.
0: So some of the country's leading specialists expressed concern that official waiting lists were superficial because they didn't account for patients whose referral for help was declined. Long story short, are all the stats completely made up and nonsense?
1: Oh, okay. I thought they just meant they'd lost them and that these people were waiting and they didn't know that. Yeah, that wouldn't be. Okay, all right.
0: So apparently there's a hidden group of New Zealanders referred to specialists for help, but they get declined after their first appointment. So then they're blah, blah, blah, blah, blah, blah,
1: blah,
0: blah.
1: Oh, my goodness. All right. Well, just, yeah, keep on top of things if you're having some medical stuff done.
0: That's right.
1: Yeah, okay.
0: So there you go. That's doing very well on stuff.co.nz. Over on One News, however.
1: Driver's licenses are on the way and it soon may be optional to ditch the plastic cards in favour of having them on our device. Yes,
0: ooh.
1: New legislation enables digital alternatives for the warrant of fitness as well and registration labours. Now, it's just going through the House and there are still gaps in the picture, but it says there's going to be more detailed rules were being developed before the scheme would be introduced and they reckon that we're going to consult us public in the last half of the year. So we're getting to the last half of the year after June.
0: I'm trying to think what I think about it, though. Like, if I was consulted, what would I say?
1: Well, they do have them in Australia, New South Wales,
0: and
1: it is quite good because you just pull it up on your phone. It's easy as, but I'm forever losing my phone, but then my license is in the back of my phone. So, yeah, good, bad, I don't know. They're just the privacy thing.
0: I see.
1: That one out of it.
0: That's what we're concerned about.
1: Yeah.
0: All right, final story then this morning for all you online fashionistas. Shein. Familiar with that one?
1: That's the cheaper option when it comes to clothes.
0: Sure is. And so they got a lot of criticism through the years over unsavory business practices. Not so much that they treat their staff badly, but just that they're bad for the environment because of the way they do stuff.
1: Yeah.
0: Well, the most read story right now on the Associated Press. So we're going international news for this one. Chinese fast fashion juggernaut Shein has bought eco-friendly rival Everlane in an unlikely fit. So maybe they're trying to...
1: Did they not take it to the fitting room first? Sorry.
0: But I guess they're trying to buy themselves a little bit of eco cred, perhaps. So if nobody's going to believe that Shein stuff is good for the environment, they'll just buy somebody who already does and be like, there you go, problem solved.
1: Okay. All right. Well, we'll keep our eye on that one.
0: Apparently their mission, for Everlane at least, founded in 2011, was to produce eco-friendly and affordable clothing. I think Shein just focuses on the last part of that.
1: Yeah.
0: Sure.
1: Yep.
0: But there you go. For those
1: of
0: you,
1: my daughter has been bugging me for one of those Shein accounts.
0: Oh, really?
1: That's where all the girls go when you know they're having those theme parties and things like that. So I've been holding off.
0: Yeah. I mean,
1: I don't know.
0: You can get a lot of stuff, like a lot of stuff.
1: But I want to keep my stores in my mall or down the road. I don't know.
0: Well, you'll have to fight it in your own backyard, then, my dear. That story, then, one of the most popular around the world right now. It is The Bright Side here on The Bright Side with Andrew and Becky.
1: Yep, and we are going to play the Getting to Know You game and you're going to get to know us a little bit better with something a little bit more deep and meaningful.
0: That's on the way next.
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7: Are you just not that excited about it anymore? This is Susie Holt with Chocolate and God. Romans 13 says, do this, understanding the present time. The hour has already come for you to wake up from your slumber. So let us put aside the deeds of darkness and put on the armour of light. One of my favourite quotes is, if what you believe doesn't affect how you live, then it isn't very important. As Christians, we should never be complacent about what we believe. We need to be praying for a boldness that comes only from the Holy Spirit living within us. We need to live lives that reflect the fact that the same Spirit that rose Jesus from the dead lives in us. Our decisions and our behaviours ought to reflect Him. We should be striving for more of Him to be revealed through everything we do, so others will know that He loves them too, and He wants to walk through this life with them as well. 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

0: Brightside on Rima, 10th Avenue North and Wren Collective with Take Heart, 23 minutes after 8.
1: And we love to get to know you, and you have been questions. You've been sending in questions to get to know us a little bit better.
2: Getting to know you, getting to know all about you.
1: Yes, we have been doing this thing called The Brightside for just over a month.
0: Yeah.
1: And we've been asking you, if you'd like to get to know us a little bit better, to send in questions.
0: So you still can.
1: You still
0: 8168 with the first word, Reem, if you want to text them in. Or some people have even recorded them.
1: Yeah,
0: and sent them through to
1: those
0: us.
1: Those are very, very cool. Thank you for doing that. Now, Laura has been in touch, and she had a question for us.
0: Okay.
1: I quite like this. Well, I like them all, but this one is a bit deeper meaningful, so you get to know us a little bit better. Do you have a most mind-blowing God moment in your life?
0: Ooh.
1: I can think of two.
0: I think, I'll tell you what, why don't you go first?
1: Okay.
0: I'm tossing up between a couple in my mind. So let's hear your one. You got to pick one.
1: A or B, just go.
0: B.
1: Okay, right. Okay, so many, many, many moons ago, I just got engaged and we were talking about going overseas.
0: Uh-huh.
1: And I was like, both of us were like, well, if God really wants us to go overseas, is it God speaking to us, or is it, you know, the curry that we had? And I'm a bit of a, now I think I'm quoting the right person in the Bible. I'm a bit of a Gideon who puts the fleece out.
0: You
1: so
0: got
1: I'm
0: it.
1: Like, okay, God, if you want us to go,
0: sure,
1: you are going to give us a big sign.
0: Right.
1: Okay. So we were walking down to get lunch and we were having this talk and we look up on a road that we've crossed several times and see it's called Canada Street. And we were supposed to be going to Canada.
0: Da, da, da.
1: I was like, no, that's not right. That's not right. And I said, well, if you want us to go, God, you will give me a sign.
0: Right.
1: And he's like, I can just imagine, like, don't get stuck behind me at heaven when we get, because he'll be like, now, Becky.
0: Becky,
1: what about this? So anyway, it's like 6 in the morning because I was doing breakfast at the younger station across the hallway here. And I got up and I got into my car that morning, and as I pulled out of my driveway, on the road, there was a big sign that said, you wanted a sign, God. And I was like, okay.
0: Well, I mean.
1: Now, what you might remember, if you were an Aucklander back like 15 years ago, the churches clubbed together and they did these notice boards everywhere that said, we used to speak God.
0: Yeah.
1: Da, da, da. But the one that I got from God that morning at the exact right time was a big sign at the end of my driveway that said, you wanted a sign, God. So, push comes to shove, we went to Canada, went to Australia, we had our children all overseas, and yeah, we're back here now. But yeah, those were just those God moments. I was like, okay, it really is God, not the curry I ate the night before.
0: Oh, that's great though. That's great. And I always think too, like, God's prepared to, like, take those questions from us. Like, I think sometimes we're embarrassed to ask, like, maybe I should have more faith, or maybe I should know straight away.
1: But no, I really needed a sign.
0: Yeah, exactly.
1: Yeah. Yeah.
0: Okay. So the whole time you've been saying that, I got to be honest, I had one ear listening to you and then another one
1: trying to think,
0: kicking around which story to tell you. And I want to tell you probably one of the most profound God experiences I had. What didn't just happen at once was over a period of days when I was out grubbing a thistle paddock.
1: Hold on. Okay, let's just park this, because like, if I said that I was out grubbing a thistle paddock,
0: fine.
1: You'd be like, that's fine, because I grew up on a farm.
0: Sure.
1: Why were you grubbing a thistle paddock?
0: That's a story in and of itself.
1: Okay,
0: I was basically, long story short, I was helping out a mate with his, like, lifestyle block, and he had a few acres, and anyway.
1: Yeah.
0: So there I was out there, but I was having some pretty big questions towards myself and God at that time as well. I wouldn't say that I was, like, questioning my faith at all, but I was probably pretty close to burning myself out.
1: Mm.
0: Like, I always tried to go, you know, go as hard as you can. Like, all right, I'm going to get this thing 100%.
1: Yeah.
0: And it was almost like I was constantly in the state of, like, like, you know, I'm serving at everything. I'm at church, like, you know, multiple times every weekend, like, all throughout the week, all this kind of stuff. And so, just something wasn't quite right. And so while I was out grubbing the thistle paddock, which, if you're wondering what grubbing is, by the way, it's basically just like you're basically pulling thistles out with this little mini pickaxe-y thing.
1: Quite cool.
0: But it takes a long time
1: out
0: in the sun.
1: Yeah.
0: And I was listening to a series that Joseph Prince held at Hillsong Church. It was basically the Grace and Favor seminar that he did. And the whole thing was three messages where he really just talked about how our relationship with God is based on his love for us, on his grace, his unmerited favor towards us, and not based on the things that we do. And I listened to that series over and over and over and over again for probably about 2 or 3 days.
1: Wow.
0: And it was like each one was about an hour long. So you can imagine it was like, it was a long time. And I think I did get through the whole thing at least 3 or 4 times.
1: Wow.
0: And I would say that it was most profound because it was one of the things that I think finally helped the penny drop a bit on that. I'd say it still took a while, but that idea of, you know, hey, God loves you because he loves you and because you're like, yeah, okay, sure.
1: Not because what,
0: And you go, okay, sure. Like even listening this morning, you might have heard this all before. All I would say is like it's very easy to hear it. And it can be much harder
1: to put it in practice.
0: So that was it. It wasn't one moment, but it was this 3-part seminar over the course of a couple of days, nonstop for about 2 or 3 days in a row. But that was probably one of the most fundamental things that shifted how I relate to God and changed just how I live my life.
1: Oh, so good. All over the thistles.
0: Oh,
1: amazing. Well, if you've got questions for us, we would love to get them. You can text us 8168 keyword Rema. Get in touch that way. And if you've got a bit of a God moment, we'd love to hear those from you too. You can give us a call 0508 474 362.
0: It is The Bright Side on Rema.
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0: Up next, we're going to talk about those moments you moved heaven and earth to attend. 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
7: In this update, the trial of Auckland family members charged with manslaughter after a body was found in Gulf Harbour is beginning today. A fisherman discovered the plastic-wrapped body of Chinese citizen Shu Lai Wang in March 2024. An award-winning Auckland bakery is temporarily closed after receiving the lowest possible food safety rating for a pest control-related risk. The owners of Blockhouse Bay Eatery, Irvine, had originally said the store was shut due to family reasons. The U.S. and Iran both say they are closer to a peace deal. Donald Trump says both sides must take their time to make the right deal, but is talking up the chances. Confidence the space portfolio is here to stay. The coalition government created the role in 2023 for Judith Collins and now passes to Chris Pink. Pink says space technology affects every New Zealander, so having the portfolio shows how seriously we take it. That's news.
0: Start your day right.
8: On the Bright Side with Andrew and Becky on Rhema.

0: It's The Bright Side. That is Beck Nelson. You Direct My Path. 19 minutes away from 9 o'clock here on Rima. Tough work being the president.
1: It is.
0: People critical of everything that you do, and especially critical of whether you prioritise family events or not.
1: Okay, explain more.
0: So Donald Trump was asked very recently about his attendance of his son's wedding.
1: Oh.
0: So Donald Jr. is getting married,
1: okay.
0: And he was asked, you know, will you be there?
2: He'd like me to go, but it's going to be just a small little private affair, and I'm going to try and make it. I'm in the midst. I said, you know, this is not good timing for me. I have a thing called Iran and other things.
0: So a lot on his plate. Will he be able to make it to his son's wedding? Thankfully, I don't think you and I are going to have to solve the Iran crisis anytime soon.
1: No.
0: But it did get me thinking about those things that you have moved heaven and earth to be at. I mean, we did hear about maybe a peace deal negotiated with Iran over the weekend. Maybe that was the reason.
1: Maybe, yeah, maybe.
0: Look, I got a wedding to go to. Let's sort this thing out.
1: Chap, chap, chap. I will let you in on a little confession here. I actually moved the date of my wedding because of a fishing competition in Northland.
0: What?
1: So I was like, if I have it that weekend, it's not going to work.
0: Really?
1: So there we go, yeah, because there are special people that I wanted to be there.
0: So who was it that was possibly going to miss your wedding for a fishing competition?
1: A bunch of the farmers that I grew up with that I love that were
0: male
1: role models in my life. I mean, they all said we'd totally be there, but I was like, no, I think I should let them go to the fishing thing. It worked out for the best. But anyway, yes, what are the things you moved heaven and earth for to get where you needed to be or to be in an event that you needed to be at?
0: So maybe it was a wedding. It might have been maybe the birth of a child, for example.
1: Oh, yes. I know people that have like been caught out and been overseas and then had to fly back.
0: Yep. Mm. So what is your story? We want to hear from you this morning.
1: Yep. You can give us a call. 0508 474 362 is the number.
0: Tell us about that thing you moved heaven and earth to attend. It's Torren Wells on Rima. It's Serve the Lord. You're on The Bright Side with Andrew and Becky.

0: That's Torrin Wells on Rima. Serve the Lord. You're on the Bright Side with Andrew and Becky, and sometimes you've just really got to be somewhere.
1: 5, 4, 3, 2, 1.
2: I love a good Thunderbird.
1: Thunderbirds are go.
0: And how many of us have not called out Thunderbirds are go when you know you're late for something?
2: Yeah.
0: You're going to be somewhere.
2: You got to double book yourself. Oh, you know, when have you moved heaven and earth to get to an event? We've been asking you to be part of the conversation this morning. I've got Christina on the line. Good morning, Christina.
3: Kia ora. Good morning.
2: Good morning. Now, it wasn't a birthday and it wasn't a family reunion and it wasn't a wedding. It was another event that you made sure you were at. What was that?
3: It was a very important event, the 2023 Rugby World Cup final in Paris.
0: Oh, see, I would argue that could be more important because that's only going to happen once, isn't it?
3: Okay. It is, yeah.
2: So tell us what happened.
3: So it was my first big overseas trip going to Europe and I was meant to be in Paris literally for 3 or 4 hours because it was part of a cruise package deal.
2: Mm-hmm. Yeah.
3: And then I realised the World Cup final would be the same day, but I thought, the All Blacks will lose to Ireland in the quarterfinals, so it won't matter.
0: Well, people did think that.
2: Yeah, we did.
3: Yeah. The All Blacks did not lose to Ireland in the quarterfinals, and I went, oh, dear, that means I'm going to... I mean, they still had to beat Argentina in the semi-final, but I thought, odds are they going to do that? So I'm 2 weeks out going, I can't be that close and not go to a World Cup final that All Blacks are in.
2: No, that's true.
3: So I got on the phone with the travel agent and went through all the different things. So basically, I made my own way from London to Paris, stayed 2 nights in Paris in a dingy little Airbnb up in the north there by the Stade de France. And then I flew from Paris to Bilbao to catch up with my cruise ship that I was meant to get on 3 days earlier.
0: So basically, you caught a plane to catch up with your boat that you'd paid to be on in the first place.
3: Yes.
0: But was it worth it? That's the most important question.
3: It was worth it. I mean, the All Blacks didn't win, obviously,
0: right.
3: But like a couple of calls would have gone the other way and we would have won it. So
0: sure.
3: I would have hated myself if I hadn't and it had gone the other way. So, yeah, absolutely. When I was talking to the travel agent trying to change it, he was clearly Australian. My email address makes it very clear that I'm a Kiwi.
2: Oh, yeah. Okay,
3: and,
2: fair enough.
3: So I give him my email address and he goes, oh, I hate that team so much.
2: Oh, bless.
0: Sour grapes.
2: Oh, bless. Oh, wow. Well, it did all work out for the best. But the things that could have happened, like if your flight had been like a little bit delayed and then you'd miss the next part of your cruise, like, whoa.
3: Yeah, it was a little bit confusing when I actually got to Bilbao and they were like, you were meant to get on the boat in Southampton. And I'm like, yes, but I did ring you in Paris.
2: Yeah, I was going to say, you still left without me.
0: That's right. Yeah.
3: But we got there in the end.
2: You love it.
0: Did you find too, you were surprised like how resourceful you can become? Because moments like that always shock me that like the way your brain starts working, you're like, okay, I'm going to make this work. It's going to be terribly inconvenient and put me under huge stress, but I'm going to do it. Like, was that kind of a somewhat, I don't know, comforting, inspiring,
3: I think it was just because I was traveling on my own.
2: Yeah.
3: And
2: so
3: I was just kind of going, right, we're going to do this. Right. We made it happen.
0: Nice. You made it happen.
2: The made it happen attitude.
0: There we go.
2: That's amazing. Thank you for sharing that with us this morning, Christina.
3: No worries. Have a good day.
2: Yeah, you too. God bless.
0: How good is that?
2: Mate, can you tell that
0: you'd
2: one?
0: Have to do it. Like,
2: oh, you would. You couldn't be, like, I can totally see it. You couldn't be in Paris and then not go.
0: Exactly,
2: you know?
0: Right.
2: So, anyway.
0: So look, maybe you've moved heaven and earth to be somewhere. We want to hear about it this morning.
2: Yep, you can give us a call. 0508 474 362 is the number.
0: It is The Bright Side on Rima. 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
9: Have you ever played the 20 questions game on a date? How did that go for you? This is Susie Holt with Chocolate and God. Isaiah 55 verse 6 says, "Seek the Lord while he may be found. Call upon him while he is near." We all want to be seen and known and loved. When you fall in love with someone, usually your heart's desire is to know every detail about them, and your desire is for that person to care enough to know everything about you as well. Some people even go through the questions game on dates, getting to know little details about each other. God's desire is for you to know him that way as well. He wants to be the absolute love of your life so that any other love will just be the icing on the cake. God is a very personal God. He's not just sitting up there wanting to keep to himself. He wants to walk with you through this life. So seek him with your whole heart today. Ladies, let's take the 30-day challenge and be in the Word every day. 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
10: 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Only way I'm getting to the other side. Days

0: do it.
1: It's The Bright Side. You're with Andrew and Becky. We are 3 minutes away from 9 o'clock.
2: And we love it when you get in touch. And at points of the year, we get you to share, you know, testimonies about how, you know, Rima has helped you.
3: It's my connection to God. So when I turn Rima on, I just feel that God's there. Through the music, through the speaking, through people. He's my answer to prayer at times through Rima, and I'm just so grateful for it.
1: So that's Anne sharing her story of how this on-air, listener-supported miracle makes a difference in her life. And very soon, you get to be a part of keeping this miracle going.
2: Yep, our Rima appeal for your Christian radio station is on the way in early June, and we are just asking you to prayerfully consider how you can be a part of it. And if you're able to support Rima, then to do that, you can do that early. Don't tell anyone. At rima.co.nz if you want to get ahead of the queue. But, you know, it is a time where we say, hey, we can only do this because of people like you.
1: And if you do have a story to share, just like Anne's, then you can always just text through now as well. So 8168 with the first word, Rima, and the word testimony.
2: Yep, and we'll get in touch and we will want to hear about it. So as Andrew said, you can just text 8168, keyword Rima, and put the word testimony.
1: It is The Bright Side on Rima. You're with Andrew and Becky. After nine, a few more people have described their weekends in two words only. That's next.

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1: In this update, more changes to immigration rules have just been announced. From next week, minimum English language requirements under the accredited employer work visa will be extended to skill level 3 roles. Investor migrants coming in under the Active Investor Plus growth visa will also be able to allocate 20% of their investment to philanthropic gifts, with the rest going to higher growth assets. Prime Minister Chris Luxon says the visa itself is working very well.
2: The Active Investor Visa has been a really great success. I think we've got close to 4 billion out of almost 600 people. And I've seen these businesses, small startup companies, that are actually recipients of this cash and this investment.
1: Violent sideline behaviour at kids' rugby games is being labelled disgraceful. All Waikato Junior League games were cancelled yesterday after a string of violent incidents involving adults at Hopu Hopu Sports Park. It included fighting in car parks, threats and verbal abuse towards junior referees. Sport Waikato CEO Matthew Cooper says, unfortunately, it's more likely to happen in winter sport.
3: I think at the end of the day, this is kids' sport. Adults have one job on the sideline, and that's to make it safe for them to come back and want to play, you know, the following week.
1: It's hoped new funding to eradicate wilding pines won't be uprooted if there's a change of government. $79 million is being committed over the next 3 years to ramp up control work and stop their spread. High priority areas from Queenstown to Tongariro National Park are being targeted. Lincoln University adjunct professor in agri-science Jacqueline Roeth says she hopes it can be a bipartisan issue.
4: The announcement from the government is great, and we hope it survives for the next 3 years.
1: Russia has carried out a large-scale attack on Ukraine, killing 4 people and injuring about 100 others. Moscow used its powerful Oryushnik missile, capable of carrying both conventional and nuclear warheads at more than 10 times the speed of sound. Ukrainian MP Kira Rudik says Kiev was the main target, but other cities have also been hit.
5: It was one of the most devastating attacks since the beginning of full-scale invasion, that included at least 50 missiles and 700 drones.
1: Confidence Ashburton's long-awaited second bridge will be delivered on time and on budget. Construction's begun on the new Ashburton River crossing, stretching more than 2 kilometres and featuring 2 traffic lanes, a cycle lane and a shared path. The bridge will provide a backup route during crashes, emergencies and severe weather. Mayor Liz McMillan says the project's on track to be completed within 18 months.
6: It's been a long time coming, so I think about 8 terms of council in close to 20 years.
1: An official petition is being prepared for Parliament as part of efforts to save Pegasus Golf Course. Wolfbrook Properties has bought the 80-hectare site after its former owners went into liquidation. A Pegasus Residents Group spokesperson says even non-golfers are stressing the importance of protecting the green space, peaceful environment and wildlife. In sport, an accident-fuelled Indy 500 has resulted in a scramble to the finish across the last 7 laps.
7: Here comes Rosenquist, Malukas Tafaev, who has it? Over the line, who's it going to be?

0: Felix Rosenquist is triumphed from David Malukas by 0.0233 of a second. New Zealand's Marcus Armstrong took the lead inside the last two laps. He eventually finished fifth. Scott McLaughlin nipped through to claim third. The men's semi-finals have started at the World Surf League's New Zealand Pro event on Raglan's Manu Bay. Morgan Sibilich won the first over Griffin Colapinto. That's news and sport. I'm Jodie Gill.
1: 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Seal it once, seal it right.
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3: And Monday's weather looks like this. Northland and Coromandel mostly cloudy. A few showers clearing Coromandel this morning. At Auckland to Whanganui, including Bay of Plenty and the Central High Country, it's fine apart from some fog and valleys about the Central High Country. Now for Gisborne, Hawke's Bay and Wairarapa, mostly cloudy with isolated light showers north of Napier, clearing this morning and becoming mainly fine. Manawatu to Wellington, mainly fine, but areas of cloud in Wellington spreading elsewhere this afternoon or evening. Nelson, Marlborough and Canterbury have a fine day apart from some areas of cloud and morning fog that is clearing. Otago and Southland are mainly fine with areas of morning fog and frost inland. High clouds increasing during the day with rain developing over coastal Southland tonight. And then for Buller, Grey, Westland and Fiordland, mostly cloudy with a few showers south of Buller spreading elsewhere this evening.
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5: Good chats, good fun. Starting your day on the bright side with Andrew and Becky on Rima.
3: Ba-da-ba-da-ba-da-da. It is the bright side. You're with Andrew and Becky. I was singing that song to myself over the weekend.
6: Oh, see? It's catchy.
3: It's catchy, man.
6: It's catchy.
3: I wonder if I should make it my ringtone or something.
6: No, because then you just think you're at work.
3: Yeah, that's a good point.
6: I used to have to do that waking up. I couldn't wake up to a radio station because I'd just fall back asleep thinking I was at work.
3: So just block
6: good.
3: It all out.
6: So good. Oh, bless.
3: Well, look, hopefully your weekend had some highlights in it. So in just a few moments.
6: We are going to see if you can relive the weekend. Hold on to it for a tiny bit longer because we want you to sum up your weekend in two words.
3: Mine, I don't know if you want me to revisit or not.
6: No,
3: Becky.
6: I don't.
3: You don't want me to?
6: Yours was no.
3: No.
6: We're not, you're not allowed to. You don't play this game.
3: Okay.
6: You are sitting out.
3: Ring of fire, everybody.
6: No,
3: just think about it.
6: I said no.
3: It is the bright side. You're with Andrew and Becky. Here's Hayley Jones. This is Thankful.

0: It is The Bright Side on Rima. You're with Andrew and Becky.
1: And
2: I fell into a burning ring of fire.
0: Sorry. Well, you said sum up your weekend in two words.
1: Yeah, but you've summed up your weekend and we are not reliving it.
0: Just think about it, guys.
1: Okay, stop.
0: Think about it. Why would it be ring of fire?
1: Anyway, moving on. Spicy. We asked you to get in touch this morning to relive your weekend.
0: And so you have done that.
1: Yep, you just had to. Keep it to two words. And I don't know if Dave has got us on a technicality.
0: Okay.
1: Because he said jet-lag recovery. Jet lag, is that one word?
0: Is jet lag one word? And if it's a hyphen, does that make it one word?
1: Is jet lag one word?
0: This is why God gave us the internet.
1: This is why
0: right
1: God
0: now.
1: Gave us Google.
0: Here we go. The tension, the drama, the buzz, the crowd.
1: Technically, it's two words.
0: Technically.
1: You can write
0: that
1: it
0: means...
1: as one word or hyphenate it as jet lag. Anyway, Dave was jet lagged recovery. So I hope you had a great trip.
0: Yep.
1: But, you know, we will be holding you to your three words.
0: Yep.
1: Anna says too short. Yes.
0: Yeah.
1: Oh, and poor Sarah says, I'm sick.
0: Oh.
1: That's not a great way to spend the weekend.
0: What are the chances of being sick on a weekend? Oh, million to one.
1: I know. Diane says pure magic.
0: Pure magic.
1: I like that.
0: I need to know more about that.
1: Yeah. Hokey says, so satisfying. I need to know more about that as well.
0: Some of you are living the dream.
1: I know. Carla says, spiritually inspiring. Now I want 17 words.
0: Right.
1: And, Diane's was just right. Anne's was quietly relaxing. And then Liz needs prayer because hers was no chocolate.
0: No chocolate.
1: How did you survive?
0: Oh, absolutely. Thoughts and prayers for you, mate. It is The Bright Side on Rima. You're with Andrew and Becky.
3: 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And this New Zealand Music Month, we want to celebrate them with you. 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
9: Yesterday in the Christian calendar, it was the Feast of Pentecost. We remembered the way the Holy Spirit descended on the early Christians gathered in Jerusalem on the day of Pentecost, 50 days after the first Easter. For this Bible Boost, we're hearing something Jesus said to his disciples about that event before it happened. He told them the Holy Spirit would come to guide, strengthen, and help them. These are verses from John 16.
10: When the Friend comes, the Spirit of Truth, he will take you by the hand and guide you into all the truth there is. He won't draw attention to himself, but will make sense out of what is about to happen. And indeed, out of all that I have done and said, he will honour me, he will take from me and deliver it to you.
9: John chapter 16, verses 13 and 14 from the Message version. Jesus says, when the Friend comes, he will take you by the hand and guide you. What a beautiful picture of the Holy Spirit. Not distant, not abstract, but personal, present, and deeply involved in our lives. Running a marathon is a demanding physical challenge. Trust me, I know this from experience. I have run one full marathon, and only one. 42 kilometres is a long way. I was very relieved when I finally crossed the finish line. There's a powerful video I saw online from near the end of the London Marathon. One runner, just metres from Buckingham Palace, begins to stagger. His legs wobble. He looks like he's about to collapse. But then another runner comes alongside him, grabs his arm and holds him up. A moment later, a second runner joins on the other side. Together, the three of them move forward, step by step, all the way to the finish line. It's only a short clip filmed on someone's phone, but it's a striking picture of support. Not just the support we can offer one another, but the support God offers us. Because like those two runners who came alongside the struggling one, God helps us to the finish line. He doesn't leave us to run alone. He doesn't watch from a distance. He comes beside us and helps us by his Spirit. Jesus promised a friend who would take us by the hand and guide us into truth. The Spirit is the helper who strengthens us. He's the presence who leads us forward when we feel like we can't take another step. Maybe today you feel tired. Maybe the race feels long. Hear Jesus' promise. The Spirit will guide you. He will help you. He will support you. The Holy Spirit gives us the strength to keep going.
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0: It is The Bright Side on Reba. That's Matt Mayer. You're with Andrew and Becky.
1: And we have been asking you, when did you call in the Thunderbirds?
2: 5, 4, 3, 2, 1. Thunderbirds are go.
0: I should make that my alarm. Sorry, but
1: your
0: just...
1: wife will love that. I'd okay, like you to not. Stay married. No,
0: maybe
1: thanks.
0: Not. Okay, thank you.
1: Anyway, we're asking you this morning, what event did you move heaven and earth not to miss?
0: Mm.
1: People have been getting in touch this morning. Julie said, my wedding, 2 days before, I chipped my ankle and ended up in a cast. Then the morning of the wedding, I just cut it off so I could walk down the red carpet.
0: Oh, the cast.
1: Yeah, not the...
0: Sorry.
1: Yeah. Oh, my goodness. But imagine. I wonder, it's like permanent damage, is there? I don't know. So,
0: yikes.
1: Yeah, she just cut the cast off and
0: just
1: went, I'm doing it so it's... I can walk down the aisle.
0: I mean, I kind of get it.
1: I do get it
0: I
1: too,
0: get
1: but
0: it.
1: I just wonder.
0: Fair
1: ooh,
0: enough.
1: Ouch.
0: Yikes.
1: Anyway, so there we go.
0: Wild
1: if you've
0: woman.
1: Got one, let us know. Or you can comment on Facebook. Just go to rema.co.nz and look for the Facebook logo.
0: It is The Bright Side on Rema. You're with Andrew and Becky. Time to join us for a sing-along next because it's our verse of the day. So naturally, you sing, right?
1: Right.
0: You'll see. It is The Bright Side. You're with Andrew and Becky. Here's Tyrion. This is Testimony.
3: This is the moment where everything

0: It is The Bright Side on Rima. You're with Andrew and Becky.
1: Starting the day in the Bible, if you open your Bibles to Psalms, we're going to chapter 28, verse 7. The Lord is my strength and my shield. I'll trust him with all my heart. He helps me and my heart is filled with joy. I burst out in songs of thanksgiving.
0: Ooh, burst out in songs.
1: Burst out of songs for a Monday.
0: Sounds very musical-like. You know when everyone seems to know the words to a song in a musical and they suddenly, like, the whole street starts singing?
1: It's a sing-along.
0: Yeah.
1: The sing-along version.
0: What would be the song? Go on then.
1: I will. We have to do it around. I don't know why this song came to mind. I will call upon the.
0: Who is worthy to be.
1: I just think this is a great verse, you know, and it is one to have fun with. So do go out and sing because we need to trust God completely. Mm. He's our strength, he's our shield, and he is our source of joy and song.
0: Amen to that.
1: So if you want to check it out today, it is Psalm chapter 28, verse 7.
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0: It is The Bright Side on Remote. You're with Andrew and Becky.
1: Andrew Urquhart has joined us in the studio. Good morning, sir.
2: Morning, guys. How was your weekend?
1: Yeah, great.
0: Spectacular. It was a little spicy,
1: no,
0: though.
1: No, we don't need to play. No.
0: Okay, fine. I'll
1: putting my foot down.
0: Right.
1: Thank you.
0: Yeah.
2: Now I'm intrigued.
1: Yes, well, you can talk about
2: serves me right for not paying attention and listening to The Bright Side, particularly now 12:51 is back on again.
0: Yay! Welcome back, Auckland.
2: Welcome. Yeah. Hey, fun stuff that we're talking about on the program today. So the justice system that we have in, the Western world, essentially, is that a biblical system?
0: Ooh.
2: Or is that more sort of a Greco-Roman thing? And does that matter looking into the theology of justice?
0: Wow.
2: That's coming up a little bit later in the program. Also, I don't know, here's an idea. If we had an immigration policy, should it be A, good for the economy, B, good for social cohesion, and C, why do we need to pick a side? Why not both? Talking to Jonathan Ayling on that topic, that's coming up a little bit later this hour. And hey, budget week this week.
0: Let's go.
2: I'm pretty sure there's no lollies in the jar. Calm down. Let's not get too excited. Although, let's see how we go. We're going to be jumping into pre-budget expectations and anticipation with Bryce Edwards. That's first up on the show today.
1: What day do they announce the budget?
2: Thursday.
1: I knew that.
0: Okay, can't
1: thanks.
0: Wait.
1: It's just after the State of Origin.
2: Reinforced what you already knew. Yeah.
0: It is The Bright Side. You're with Andrew and Becky.
3: I fell into a burning ring of fire.
0: Told you I was going to play it. Mr. Urquhart, along after 10. If you've got any thoughts and comments, do send them through 8168. 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

0: It's The Bright Side. You're with Andrew and Becky, and that's us for a Monday.
1: Yay. Thanks to everyone for hanging out. Now, Andrew put out some big words at the beginning of the show.
0: Some big words?
1: Some big words.
0: What do you mean?
1: It's going to be the best day ever.
0: Oh,
1: big. So you've forgotten already.
0: No, I was just thinking of like multi-syllable words. I was like, what? Like
1: mantle piece.
0: Yeah, chrysanthemum. Endoplasmic reticulum.
1: All right. Anyway, well, next time I'll do big words.
0: Yeah, but look, if something does happen for you today, look, jokes aside, very easy to approach every day like it's going to be every other day. But I just like to think any day God can make it super special. Could be in a big way, could be in a little way. But just being aware of it and knowing that it can happen, that's, I think, the better way to start a Monday. So if there's a moment that happens for you, then I want you to just take a moment now, put our number into your phone, 8168 with the first word, Rima.
1: And text us through. If it's one of those days for you, we would love to hear about it and celebrate it with you.
0: Absolutely right. So for now, though, it is time to pass the baton over to Andrew Urquhart.
1: He's up after 10 with all his thoughts and comments.
0: So we'll see you tomorrow, though. Have fun. Be good. We'll catch you then.

0: in frozen Iranian oil revenue. He says nothing's a done deal.
1: The last mile in these negotiations is always the hardest one.
0: ASB estimates about a quarter of the economy has high exposure to disruptions caused by the Middle East conflict. The bank's latest report suggests the Strait of Hormuz closure may squeeze New Zealand far beyond fuel, lifting the cost of goods, freight and farm inputs. Senior economist Kim Mundy says some businesses are already feeling the pinch.
2: There'll be an element of trying to potentially absorb it on the grounds that it's just likely to be temporary. But the longer it goes on, the less likely it is that businesses will be able to cover that cost.
0: The suspect in yesterday's White House shooting was already known to the Secret Service. CNN reports that 21-year-old Nazir Best allegedly approached a security checkpoint and opened fire before being shot and killed by agents. Best had earlier been arrested trying to enter the White House in mid-2025 and spent time at a psychiatric facility. CNN analyst Jonathan Wackrow says his behaviour was clearly persistent.
3: His behaviour was increasingly delusional and grievance-driven, somebody who's moving down the pathway to violence from fixation initially into this operational action.
0: Advice for Kiwis travelling to Australia, where an outbreak of diphtheria is spreading. About 230 cases of the bacterial infection have been reported this year. A majority have been in remote parts of the Northern Territory, with cases also in Western and South Australia and Queensland. Health officials say Kiwis should make sure they're up to date with vaccines and boosters. The Prime Minister says he's not fazed by revelations about the opposition's media training. Leaked audio from Labor's regional Wellington conference over the weekend has been sent to our newsroom. An exercise guides MPs in how to deflect from difficult questions. The moderator uses a nonsensical prompt. Would you rather fight 100 duck-sized horses or one horse-sized duck? MP Aisha Verrill delivered her answer in song.
4: I'm gonna take my duck to the old town pond. I'm gonna ride till I can't no more.
0: A critically endangered bird is getting a boost thanks to a power couple. Orange-fronted parakeet parents Nacho and Trixie have produced 55 chicks since 2024, with 33 this season alone. The pair are part of a captive breeding program at the Isaac Conservation and Wildlife Trust in Christchurch. To sport. Mayhem to finish the month of May at the Indy 500. An accident and rain-disrupted race has ended with a scramble across the last two laps of 200. Felix Rosenquist has triumphed from David Malukas by 0.0233 of a second. Of the New Zealanders, Marcus Armstrong took the lead inside the last two laps. He eventually finished fifth. Scott McLaughlin nipped through to claim third, and Sir Scott Dixon was 15th. Meanwhile, Kimi Antonelli has won Formula One's Canadian Grand Prix. Liam Lawson equaled his best finish with seventh. And the last day of the World Surf League's New Zealand Pro is on hold at Raglan's Manu Bay after a photographer was bitten by what's been described as some form of wildlife while in the water. That's News and Sport. I'm Malcolm Jordan.
5: 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Seal it once, seal it right.
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7: Kia ora, good morning. Checking out the weather forecast for all of New Zealand for the rest of today, Monday the 25th of May. First up, Northland and Coromandel mostly cloudy, a few showers clearing from Coromandel this morning. Auckland to Whanganui, including Bay of Plenty and the Central High Country, generally fine apart from one or two showers north of Whangaparoa. Some areas of fog in the valleys and about the Central High Country. Gisborne, Hawke's Bay and Wairarapa mostly cloudy with isolated light showers north of Napier. That is clearing away this morning, going to be mainly fine this afternoon. The rest of the North Island, Manawatū to Wellington, mainly fine. Some areas of cloud in Wellington spreading elsewhere this afternoon or evening. Now the South Island, first up Nelson, Marlborough and Canterbury, generally fine apart from areas of morning cloud or fog. For Otago and Southland today, again, areas of morning fog, some inland frosts. High cloud increasing during the day, some rain developing over coastal Southland by tonight. Not forgetting the West Coast, Buller, Grey, Westland and Fiordland mostly cloudy with a few showers. And finally the Chatham Islands, mostly cloudy with the odd shower.
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8: 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A good tree can't...

0: produce bad fruit, and a bad tree can't produce good fruit. So every tree that does not produce good fruit is chopped down and thrown into the fire. 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
2: Kia ora, it's whānau, atamārie, no mai haere mai, pike mai kā ke mai. 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Welcome along on this Monday morning, Rahina Monday. Do hope that your weekend was a good one. Big thanks to the Brightside crew. Another excellent start to the day. Of course, Andrew and Becky back again bright and early tomorrow morning here on Rhema. For the rest of the morning and into the afternoon, the name of the show is Thoughts and Comments. My name is Andrew Urquhart, but it's not my thoughts and comments. It's not about me. Certainly not just about my guests either. Although some good conversations coming up a little bit later in the show. We'll jump into the details of all of that very shortly. Now, the show's all about you and your thoughts and comments. Love for you to participate in the show, not just as a listener, but to let us know your thoughts, comments on the topics we discussed today. 8168, the number to text. Start your message with the first word comments.

0: Cause you're good.
1: Yeah, it is Matthew West on Rima and a song called Good. Just gone to 10 past 10, and I do hope that your weekend was a good one. Hopefully some positive memories made and some good things to look forward to as we head into the week. Not just any week, of course, it is budget week. This Thursday, the finance minister will be announcing the budget. It's an election year budget, so yeah, perhaps expectations are high. This is an opportunity for the current government, the National-led coalition, to demonstrate that they are a safe pair of hands economically, that that their priorities financially will line up with the priorities of people that may choose to vote for them, and that the economy will be heading in a positive direction under Nationals' governance, and perhaps that will win some votes for them. That's the idea, at least. Honestly, it's been a bit of a tough haul. Some offshore winds certainly not helping the economic situation. Not the least of those blown through the Straits of Hormuz. But what can we expect in the budget? Not much of a lolly scramble, that's for sure, but they'll be wanting to avoid comparisons with Ruth Richardson and the mother of all budgets a few years back. But, yeah, comparisons are already being drawn in that regard. Going to be talking pre-budget expectations with Dr. Bryce Edwards from the Democracy Project. We'll look at what has been announced, what's been leaked, what's been indicated, and, well, any speculation on surprises, and what sort of budget they would need to announce to give them a nudge in the polls and improve their chances, well, make them more electable. Love to get Bryce's thoughts and comments on that. Love to get your feedback on that issue as well. 8168 is the number to text. Start your message with the first word comments. One of the things we haven't seen from the current government is a drop in spending. Certainly some commentators saying that the current government spending more than the previous government that they criticised for their spending. One of the pre-budget announcement has been more cuts in the public sector in particular, and that's something we're going to be looking at later in the hour. Tom O'Neill from cv.co.nz. Some mass layoffs in the public sector. What does that look like, particularly if you've been a career, your career has been based in the public sector? What does it look like if you have to pivot to perhaps a new role in the private sector? Where do you even start with that? Looking forward to that conversation with Tom O'Neill. That's coming up a little bit later this hour. As always, love to get your thoughts, comments and feedback on this or any other issue or anything that you think we should be talking about. 8168, that's the number to text. Start your message with the first word comments.
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0: That is Ryder Clements on Rima, a song from her called Keep On Hoping. And hey, hopes are high for the budget announcement this Thursday. Will it make a difference? Will it, I suppose, increase hope and optimism, boost our economy, boost Nationals' chances of a better result in the election at the end of the year? Will it do anything to tackle the cost of living crisis that many New Zealanders are facing? Because, well, if it can be seen to be making a difference, then I'm sure there are votes in it. Joining me on the program now, political commentator from the Democracy Project, Dr. Bryce Edwards. Bryce, kia ora, thanks for your time.
1: Morena, Andrew.
0: Budget time yet again, and well, there's a certain ceremony with this. There's a certain a protocol in place, although it has changed a bit in recent years. It used to be, oh, no, it's all very secret and people go into lockdown and all those sorts of things. But actually, there's been hints and leaks and indications for quite a few weeks now.
1: Yeah, I mean, it's still the same in the sense that on Thursday, we're going to see the government announce, you know, put out its document, which is the budget, present it to Parliament. There will be the lock-up, as they call it, in the beehive for journalists, economists, etc., to get a look at the budget before it's released. But you're right, it has changed quite significantly. Budgets are still a big deal, and it will be on the day, but I think we have had a lot of announcements. There have, you know, been things like the canning of the one-year fees-free at university policy.
0: That was more of a leak than an announcement, wasn't it? With
1: True. Yeah. But there's been other announcements, such as the public service cuts, which has been the big one, where Nicola Willis has, you know, said they're going to, you know, cut nearly 9,000 jobs from the from government agencies. And I think that's had it's been the big sort of story of this budget so far, and it's created obviously a lot of concern, anxiety from those that are in those jobs, from the opposition parties saying, you know, this is terrible. And then I think out in wider New Zealand, it's probably landed quite well. The sense that maybe Wellington is a bit bloated at the moment, and that this is an element of right-sizing the state, but we'll see, because we'll see a bit more detail in the budget about whether that money's being reprioritised to something good, whether they actually have a plan. And I guess the sympathetic way of looking at Nicola Willis with this budget is that, you know, this government has inherited quite a difficult fiscal situation. Maybe you could blame the previous government, but generally it's been a tough time for New Zealand.
0: Yeah.
1: And so there's lots of balancing of the books that are going to be very difficult to do. At the same time, there's been the Iran war, which has, you know, been very bad for the cost of living, for the fuel situation. And so, you know, this has caused havoc for Nicola Willis. I wouldn't want to be writing a budget and being in her seat. She's having to deal with three coalition partners. Obviously, National, her own partner, which I think will be difficult enough dealing with some of the people there.
0: Yep.
1: But then you've got ACT wanting much harder cuts, more fiscal responsibility. And you've got New Zealand First saying, no, we didn't sign up for this.
0: Yep.
1: You haven't got a mandate for this. We want to... we don't want to be Ruth Richardson. We don't want to be a kind of austere neoliberal government. And so,
0: The Ruth Richardson comparison is probably a tricky one to shake. And for those that remember back to the mother of all budgets, that certainly sent shockwaves through Wellington at the time. In hindsight, perhaps it needed to be done, but certainly caused some damage and some ripples.
1: It was a really radical budget in 1991, and it made huge amounts of quite serious cuts, I think, not just to public servants, but to the wider welfare state, and, you know, quite big cuts to benefits, you know, the amount of money they were paid to beneficiaries.
0: Yes.
1: Whereas what Nicola Willis is doing isn't that sort of wider cutting of the welfare state.
0: Yep.
1: And that's why I think it's not going to be unpopular. But where I'd get on to, I guess, a more critical view of what she's doing is that, and this was what to look for on Thursday, I think, is mm-hmm. there a plan?
0: Yep.
1: I think it's one of the biggest problems with this government is that they don't seem to have a narrative, a story, a plan about where they're taking the country, how they're fixing all these things.
0: Yeah, and so back to your point with the coalition, perhaps there's three or four plans in the mix and people aren't getting their story straight.
1: I think that's right. And in a sense, New Zealand First and ACT, you know, I think they have a better story to tell about all these things. I think National's the one that's missing being able to cohere this together. And I don't know about in Auckland, but at the moment there's some big billboards around that National got out at the moment, and they're kind of a bit like the old Kiwi Iwi sort of red-blue billboards. And they say Labour equates to long-term pain, National equates to long-term plan.
0: Yeah.
1: And I think it's quite an effective ad, billboard, and if people believe it, I think it's quite powerful. But I don't really believe it. maybe it's true about the Labour long-term pain, but I don't think the National does have a plan.
0: Yeah,
1: and I don't think we're seeing from Willis as yet that how she's going to fix these big budget deficits mm-hmm. and at the same time be able to, you know, fix infrastructure, pay teachers, pay, you know, the nurses and doctors we need to bring into this country. So it's a very difficult situation. So that's the thing I'll be looking for. And I think that's what public will end up judging this budget on. Is there a big plan or not?
0: Yeah. And this is such an important thing because it really does come down to that. And maybe the billboard's a good illustration that who do we as the people of New Zealand trust more with the economy? Who do we trust to get us out of the economic situation we're in the cost of living crisis? That does the right have a better plan than the left? Probably will be one of the key policy issues that will take us through the election. And honestly, I think there's a lot riding on this budget. If Nicola Willis can't produce some evidence that she has a plan, can't produce evidence that she is the stable pair of hands in these difficult economic times without just blaming somebody else, then honestly, I'm not sure that National will be able to turn things around. Hey, they may limp towards being able to form a government, but certainly the hemorrhage that we've seen in numbers and confidence and trust in political parties, I'm not sure they can stem the tide.
1: Oh, look, that's absolutely the case. And I don't think there's any situation where Nicola Willis is going to come up with any great kind of lolly scrambles or, you know, exciting new policies. But she'll want to get across that she's got things under control. She has a target. She's moving towards it. The government has got this sorted. And at the moment, I'm sceptical about whether she's going to be able to do that.
0: Because honestly, if we look at the numbers, and all the numbers will be there for us to analyse from Thursday afternoon, but this government isn't spending less than the last government. The public service isn't remarkably smaller than under the previous government. There comes a point in the electoral cycle where you can't just say, hey, look what we inherited from the last guys, they were terrible, if you haven't done anything about the key things you're criticising them for nearly 3 years later.
1: Yeah, and like I say, there's some coalition tensions there that I think are quite important on this because I think it makes it difficult drawing up a budget, but it also, with 5 months going to the election, I think New Zealand First and particularly ACT are going to disrupt National's message on this. And ACT in particular are going to keep pointing out this government is mismanaging the fiscal situation, mm-hmm. isn't cutting enough, isn't getting us back into living within our means. And so that's quite a strong message from within the government that's going to kind of trip up National.
0: Nicola Willis has been under attack almost since the government has been formed by various groups and political lobbies saying, hey, we need a new finance minister.
1: And this is coming particularly from the right.
0: Exactly. Is this a little bit of a put up or shut up? Is this an opportunity for her to prove her critics wrong? And if she can't do that strongly, Could we even see a change not in the prime ministership but the finance minister between now and the election, or is it too close?
1: I think that Nicola Willis as finance minister is very much tied to Christopher Luxon as prime minister. There's not really any talk about him going anymore. And I would be, I can't see who being replaced. Mm-hmm. Things may change after the election. I think, you know, that is still a live issue. And whether National would want to replace her after the election, I think is possible. It's not quite in the same situation if you're talking about the Ruth Richardson parallel.
0: Yeah.
1: If you think back to that mother of all budgets, then you had the 1993 election where National managed to hold on to power.
0: Yep.
1: But they were significantly reduced in that election. And Jim Bolger basically then fired Ruth Richardson and said, well, the message here is that the finance minister is the problem. Mm-hmm. I'm getting rid of her. And I'm not sure that that's going to happen in this situation. I'm not even sure that Nicola Willis is that different to Christopher Luxon in terms of her vision or lack of one.
0: Yeah.
1: Whereas back with that Ruth Richardson and Bolger thing, there were some major tensions between the Prime Minister and Finance Minister.
0: Yeah.
1: Different kind of worldviews, I think.
0: They had a coalition of a different sort, although they didn't have to wrangle with MMP. And as you say, there are factions within the political parties, let alone between them. Certainly going to be one to watch. I think it may have a bigger influence on the election outcome than people are expecting. But Bryce, really appreciate your wisdom and your analysis on this. Thanks for joining us today.
1: Thanks, Andrew.
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0: That is Jordan Felice on Rima, My God Can't Lose. It is 24 minutes to 11 o'clock. We're talking the budget beforehand, various hints at what may be in the budget, and particularly Finance Minister Nicola Willis says some significant cuts to the public sector. Some current government workers may be looking for work very shortly. And that apparently has gone down well with quite a few people, unless, of course, you happen to be a public sector worker. There's a lot of concern, particularly in Wellington, but in other parts of the country, of what this will mean in difficult economic times. Also thinking, gosh, well, maybe I need a new career all of a sudden. Joining me on the program now, somebody who is a specialist in career pivoting, Tom O'Neill from CV.co.nz. Tom, kia ora, nice to chat with you again.
1: Hello, Anna, dear friend, great to be back.
0: This is a tough time, and well, for some people, losing a job comes out of the blue. Perhaps this one at least has been signalled. I'm sure there'll be a consultation process, but yeah, having to go from, hey, I've always worked for the government in this area, now I need to reinvent myself and jump back into the job market after who knows how many years. Perhaps you've spent a lifetime building a career there, and you've found out that it's a cul-de-sac, a tough space for people to be, Tom.
1: Yeah, I mean, it's just horrifying for so many people. I'll just basically say it that way.
0: Yep.
1: You know, you've got people who assumed and historically, rightly, in many ways, that it was a safe career.
0: Yep.
1: I know many cultures actually, rather than valuing, you know, the Googles and the companies like that, they value public service as actually the pinnacle of a person's career. And so many, many people have suddenly been given the shot. They've spent 20 years with a department or three, and are now having to face total change in their life outside of potentially a government role.
0: And now, one of the indicators, we won't get the details until budget day, but one of the indicators seem to be things like HR, perhaps, ironically, that in government organisations, each one has an HR department that possibly uses different software, etc. The move to amalgamate, you'd think the HR department would have perhaps a head start when it comes to how to put your best foot forward and get other employment, perhaps in the private sector HR rather than public sector.
1: Yeah, I mean, historically, people are just poor at marketing themselves. And mm-hmm. I mean, we work with HR clients, recruiter clients, all that sort of stuff. You know, people that work with CVs every day, but they don't know how to sell themselves. They're very good at HR, people management, legislation. But again, it's a totally different skill to be able to define how you add value.
0: Yeah.
1: And so for an HR person, of course, that could be, you know, where you've set up new systems, put new processes in place, met, exceeded KPIs, coached, trained, mentored others, worked across different projects, all these things. And most people, when they write their CV, you know, put HR person, I do these six things, that's what they all do.
0: Yeah.
1: What makes you better? And really, that helps make that transition into the private sector, because you're commercializing your experience rather than just saying, here I am.
0: Certainly part of the challenge of this, particularly if there is a sector where a lot of people with similar skill sets are losing their job at the same time, that makes it extra difficult for them to then go look for work, and even more the need for them to stand out against the competition, Tom. Mm.
1: Yeah, 100%. I mean, you know, you suddenly lost your job with five friends all doing the same job. I mean, gee whiz, it's all on for young and old, unfortunately.
0: Mm.
1: But again, it's thinking, okay, well, what are other sectors I can, you know, what are my skills translate into? So if an HR person, you're blessed in many ways there. You can pretty much move into any medium to large goal scale organisation. So many sort of wins there. When you're very specialised in terms of policy and so on, that's where it becomes more tricky, and it's mm-hmm. now starting to think a bit wider in terms of, you know, what other options, what other you know, things can I do? And that's where the real head scratching needs to take place.
0: Well, when it comes to marketing, I suppose, particularly from a public to private sector, being able to demonstrate, here's the problem that you have that I can fix for you, not in an arrogant way, but actually being able to demonstrate, here's how I responded to a crisis or a situation and fixed that problem and saved money and avoided litigation or whatever that problem was. Here's what I've done in the past. I could do that for you is a way of presenting yourself rather than just, oh, I've worked at the same company for years and I'd like to work for you.
1: That's exactly right. So there's a thing called the STAR methodology. So it's about how you answer behavioral questions. So tell me, give me an example of a time when you, blah, blah, blah. I actually use CAR, context, action, result. Mm-hmm. So give me a time you were involved leading a project, context, okay, blah, blah, blah, action, result. But this is a really great idea to actually think about your career and pre-think these things, because they're going to come up at some stage during the interview process. People think about them as they drive home from the interview. By that stage, it's way too late, you know. So we want to be thinking about how we solved problems, how we were involved in managing conflict, how we're involved in projects and these sort of things before the interview and even before writing the CV. Mm. And that's why it's so important to actually highlight your achievements again, because A, they commercialize you, they make you a wider product mm-hmm. for the market, not just government. Also get rid of a lot of the acronyms, because there's a lot of government acronyms that alienate readers in the public, private sector. So again, just make sure it's really fit for purpose across both areas.
0: That is so important, and hey, for some people, they would have thought, oh, no, I thought I'd write my CV first and then maybe do my LinkedIn and then start thinking about interview questions. But we need to flip this around and go, okay, what might happen at an interview, and preload that back into the CV to make sure you get the interview in the first place.
1: Well, that's the thing, and that's, I mean, end of the day, it's what we do. We help a person pull out these achievements, and that's the first thing we do when we write a CV for someone, because that demonstrates that value. And that's the frustration. People don't think about how they added value until the interview stage. And at that stage, you know, if they haven't thought about it very well, they, again, think about all these wonderful examples driving home from the interview, which obviously by then is way too late.
0: And honestly, if you're not be able to demonstrate that at a CV level, particularly with a bit of AI involvement there, you're not going to get the interview in the first place. So some very good wisdom and advice there. And for people that are particularly in that space where they weren't expecting to be having to restart their career, an opportunity, look, we're not at budget day yet, an opportunity to get ahead of the game, leap before you pushed, as it were. That's going to look better on the CV if you jump into a new opportunity rather than, oh, I was made redundant and then I was out of work for months on end. And, hey, for the work that you do, Tom, as you were saying, this is what you do. This is your business. This is your ministry. You've helped so many people in this space. And for people that are perhaps needing to start again, a bit of a special offer from you to help people get started.
1: Yeah, look, very happy, free of charge, people to email me their CV. And I'm very happy just to give them fair and honest feedback on it. And I can also give them a copy, e-copy of my latest book, The New Rules for Job Hunting. So, just email me, Tom, T-O-M, at cv.co.nz. It's Tom, T-O-M, cv.co.nz. And love to have a read and come back to you.
0: Tom, really appreciate what you do, actually, because I know that this is a difficult space, that the struggle is real. 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Tom, thanks for what you do. Thanks for joining us today.
1: A real pleasure. God bless.
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2: 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Thoughts and comments with Andrew Urquhart on Rhema.

That is the Afters. Henri Magard is with us. About 8 minutes to 11 o'clock. Andrew Urquhart with you. Thoughts and comments on a Monday morning. And great conversation there with Tom O'Neill from CV.co.nz. Hey, I appreciate that. It's pretty tough in the job market at the moment, and maybe it's about to get even worse, actually, with the government indication that there'll be significant layoffs in the public sector. If that is your situation at the moment, Tom generously offered, you can email your CV to tom@cv.co.nz for a free assessment. Also, if you'd just like to share your story, if you'd like somebody to pray with you, happy for you to get in contact. 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God knows who you are and your circumstances. Now, you can, of course, always text the studio. 8168 is the number to text. Start your message with the first word comments. 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Or if in particular you'd like prayer, you can still text us, but you can also post your prayer request to the prayer wall. That's at rema.co.nz. Click on the Faith tab, drop-down menu. There's a prayer wall there. You can post your prayer request, again, anonymously if you wish, but also take some time to pray for the prayer requests of others as well. That's what faith in action, that's what looking after each other in a spiritual community looks like. Love for you to be a part of that, either on the prayer wall or 8168. Start your message with the first word comments.

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1: In this update, Dame Jules Topp has died, aged 68, after a 22-year battle with breast cancer.

0: Fighting between Iran and the US. US President Donald Trump says negotiations are progressing, but there's still work to do. The future of Iran's nuclear program and the reopening of the Strait of Hormuz remain the reported sticking points. Foreign Policy Institute senior fellow Jeffrey Price says Trump's facing increasing pressure to make a deal.
1: Gas prices are up 50% since the war started in Washington, you know, so the pain from the blockage of the Strait of Hormuz, I think, is going to drive continued diplomacy.
0: A person's died after a boat capsized off the coast of Kaikoura this morning. Two people were on board the small vessel. One made it to shore uninjured and the second was found on the beach just after 8 a.m. Police say despite the best efforts of emergency personnel, the person was pronounced dead a short time later. The boat was located at Goose Bay, near where a charter vessel was struck by a surfacing whale in 2022, killing five. A rahui's been put in place to restrict access, covering a 100-metre radius around the Kahutara River mouth for the next 7 days. The consequences of sideline violence as kids' league games are canned in Waikato. A string of violent incidents involving adult supporters at a Hopu Hopu sports park led to all of yesterday's junior rugby league games in the region being cancelled. Behaviour includes verbal abuse towards young referees, threats and adults fighting in car parks. Sport Waikato CEO Matthew Cooper says parents have one job, to make it a safe environment.
2: Unfortunately, consequence has to happen. And at the moment, Waikato Rugby Junior League have said this is a message and I think this will hurt.
0: Stricter language rules are on the way for migrants applying to work in New Zealand. Minimum English language requirements under the accredited employer work visa will be extended to skill level 3 roles from next week. The relevant occupations include peer support workers and ski patrollers. Immigration Minister Erica Stanford says it's important that people coming here can communicate in basic English.
3: Not only to participate effectively at work, but to understand their rights, integrate into communities and succeed here in the long-term.
0: A major signal outage has been disrupting Wellington rail services this morning. Metlink says services have resumed, but people should expect severe delays until they return to normal scheduling. To sport and to the checkered flag at Formula One's Canadian Grand Prix on Sky Sport.
4: Didn't start from pole today, but he's going to become the first driver to win his first 4 Grand Prix all in a row. The checkered flag's there again for Kimi Antonelli.
0: Antonelli has capitalised on a mechanical mishap suffered by Mercedes teammate George Russell, which ruled him out. Sir Lewis Hamilton finished second, while Max Verstappen was third. Liam Lawson came seventh, his equal best result of the season. Consistency from men's third seed Novak Djokovic to reach the second round at the French Tennis Open. He set a record for the most men's appearances at a major with a 82nd outing and hasn't lost in the first round of a Grand Slam for 20 years. That's News and Sport. I'm Malcolm Jordan.
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7: Kia ora, good morning. Checking out the weather forecast for all of New Zealand for the rest of today, Monday the 25th of May. First up, Northland and Coromandel mostly cloudy. A few showers clearing from Coromandel this morning. Auckland to Whanganui, including Bay of Plenty and the Central High Country, generally fine apart from one or two showers north of Whangaparoa. Some areas of fog in the valleys and about the Central High Country. Gisborne, Hawke's Bay and Wairarapa mostly cloudy with isolated light showers north of Napier. That is clearing away this morning, going to be mainly fine this afternoon. The rest of the North Island, Manawatu to Wellington, mainly fine. Some areas of cloud in Wellington spreading elsewhere this afternoon or evening. Now the South Island, first up Nelson, Marlborough and Canterbury, generally fine apart from areas of morning cloud or fog. For Otago and Southland today, again, areas of morning fog, some inland frosts. High cloud increasing during the day, some rain developing over coastal Southland by tonight. Not forgetting the West Coast, Buller, Grey, Westland and Fiordland mostly cloudy with a few showers. And finally the Chatham Islands, mostly cloudy with the odd shower.
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7: Words of hope and blessing from the book of Ephesians chapter 1 verse 3. 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

Morena whānau, maua te rau. 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Welcome along to Thoughts and Comments. He whakaro, he pitapita kōrero. This is a show where I'd love to get your feedback. In fact, the texts that come through this week, we're going to select some of them to win Thoughts and Comments Keep Cups. Gave away a whole batch last week. Your chance to win. We kick that off with a new week as well. Let me know your thoughts. Whakamohi o mai o koutou whakaro 8168. That is the number to text to start your message with the first word comments. Certainly got some thought-provoking things that we will be talking about on the program today. I'd love to get your thoughts and feedback on those topics. 8168, the number to text. Start your message with the first word comments.

0: Zach Williams teaming up with Ben Fuller on that track, Wait For Me. Just gone 10 past 11. Andrew Urquhart with you Monday morning. And hey, big thanks to those who have texted through their thoughts and comments. We will take a look at some of that feedback a little bit later in the program, but hey, keep them coming. 8168, the number to text. Start your message with the first word comments. And some big topics we'll be talking about between now and 12 midday that I'm sure you may have an opinion on. How about biblical notions of justice? The Bible talks a lot about justice, particularly in the Old Testament, but also in the New. What does justice look like from a biblical, from a Christian framework? And is that different than the framework that we have here in New Zealand? What does biblical justice look like? How is that worked out within our society? Jumping into the theology of justice with Murray Ray from the theology team at Otago University. You may be surprised that the justice system, the structure of our justice system, isn't actually based on Judeo-Christian models, but more on Greco-Roman or perhaps even Egyptian ones. We'll be jumping into the details of that. Also, though, the idea of shalom and restoration of peace within community, standing up for the downtrodden and being a voice for the voiceless, and also the idea of restorative justice. Going to be jumping into all of this, and hey, you may have a thought, a comment or an opinion on it. Justice, again, might be a key issue this election year, so let us know your thoughts. 8168, the number to text. Start your message with the first word comments. Something else which I'm sure will be an election issue is immigration. Certainly a big issue internationally, and it is something which we have talked about on this program before. But Prime Minister Christian Luxon recently announced to a business audience, when faced with a choice between social stability and your bottom line, I will choose the former every single time. This on the topic of immigration. And immigration not just being an economic consideration, although it is that, but what is the social cohesion cost to immigration? Certainly they seem to be paying the cost of that in other parts of the world. But can we do both? Do we need to sacrifice the social and economic benefits of immigration because of, populist rhetoric? And do we run the risk of straying into that we don't want people here who have different beliefs than us, or perhaps more pointedly look different than us, have a different lived experience? That's not what we want New Zealand to be in the future. Yeah, difficult conversation. Jumping into this with Jonathan Ayling, actually. Jonathan is a strategy consultant and professional director, of course, formerly of the Free Speech Union, and has been a regular contributor to this program previously. Looking forward to chatting with him. That conversation coming up in just a moment. As always, love to get your thoughts, comments, and feedback, be it on immigration, justice, or perhaps something you think we should be talking about. 8168 is the number to text. Start your message with the first word comments.
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0: That is Blanca on Rima, a song from her called Who Am I? It is just coming up on 20 past 11. Immigration might just be a election issue this year. Some strong words from the ACT Party, their immigration policy, perhaps stealing some chips from Winston Peters on that one. Of course, traditionally, that's been a New Zealand first thing. But a statement made by Prime Minister Christopher Luxon recently saying, you know, if you need to choose between the economics or the social cohesion on the immigration question, he would go for social cohesion. Now, I'm paraphrasing here, but essentially saying, look, maybe we can't have both, but social cohesion is an important thing to him. But honestly, why not both? Why can't we have economic and social benefits in our immigration policy? Is that even possible? Joining me on the program now is Jonathan Ayling. Jonathan, kia ora. Nice to be chatting with you once again.
1: Nice to see you, sir.
0: And this is basically an article that you wrote on this topic, saying the why not both, I suppose, to the question of economic and social benefits of immigration. It is a bit of a hot topic, particularly in populist politics. Can we just all calm down and have a grown-ups conversation, I suppose?
1: I think that might be expecting a bit much, especially in an election year. But no, this is a topic I've taken several bites of in my regular column in the Herald. And I think it is a really critical conversation that we have with level heads. You know, comparable democracies around the world, the UK, the US, Canada, Australia, have all had elections over the past 10 years that effectively have been defined by the relationship with immigration. Of course, yep. Donald Trump's election for a second term was defined by the porous southern border that they had. Now, I think New Zealand is geographically protected from some of the components associated with that debate. We don't have a large contingent of illegal migration here, which other countries have to deal with. However, I think we still need to have the conversation of, as a small nation, a liberal democracy, we don't have birth rates above replacement levels. We've got this looming retirement problem in terms of the number of workers we'll have in the economy versus the number of people trying to draw superannuation. What is our strategy for addressing that? And over the past 10 or 15 years, effectively, it is, hey, let's just bring in foreign labor. This is an economic problem, and we'll have an economic solution for it. But while that does work economically, it incorporates a whole lot of other problems. And I think we need to step back because, in my opinion, it seems we've got two extremes dominating the discussion at the moment. And kind of Shane Jones's butter chicken reference, yep, and that kind of thing, I think plays to one end. On the other side, though, any discussion about migration, any discussion about the sort of migration we want or who we want to let in or why we would actually benefit from migration, that's treated as kind of out of bounds. It's necessarily racist to have these conversations. And in response to that, people say quite legitimately, no, this is our country. We have a real vested interest in understanding who's coming here, why they're coming here, and what they're going to contribute when they are here. That is not necessarily a racist conversation. And then we have populists on the other side kind of playing into that. I think we need to stand in the middle and say, we get to set the rules. This is our country. We benefit from them coming here. But actually, why would we do this? And the answer has to be more than economic.
0: I think to Shane Jones's point, though, he got some media coverage, which I think in an election year is what he was after in that regard.
1: Absolutely.
0: But the issue of accusations of racism mean that this is one of these topics that it's very difficult to have a conversation with unless you are in favour of, hey, the more the merrier, we're not even going to ask questions. This is a nation of immigrants historically. That even saying, are these the right people to be in New Zealand, automatically gets siloed into saying, well, you don't like the colour of their skin, you don't like their cultural or ethnic background, they need to be able to speak English to a certain level. It does start to sound a little bit xenophobic.
1: Well, that's right. I think you're touching on quite a prescient distinction, though, and I would say that distinctions around ethnicity, distinctions around race, are very different from distinctions around language and certainly distinctions around cultural, religious, or political beliefs. Mm-hmm. I believe that nothing is more powerful than the ideas that we have. And it just seems, I hear myself talking and I go, these are almost such obvious platitudes. Surely this is an interesting commentary. But it seems that in our day and age, someone needs to say, actually, the ideas that you hold is the single most critical feature of the contribution you're going to make in a society. And so, frankly, I really don't care about the racial composition. There are some people that are more ethnically nationalistic, and they say that we are predominantly a white society, we should predominantly let white immigrants in. I'm not so taken by that because, frankly, I don't care about the color of people's skins very much. I really care about, though, whether they're going to come in here and have the cultural and political beliefs that lead to the peace, stability, and prosperity of our society. Those are things that we can't control for.
0: The problem is there's so much overlap there, because we can say, hey, we're colorblind, we don't care about the color of the skin, we just want more people like us. And how do you define that? Well, no, I'm not defining it in terms of skin color or ethnicity or anything like that. I'm defining it in terms of worldview. We want people that were going to be part of Team New Zealand, the team of 5 million, as somebody once said. They are going to help take our country forward. People that have the same ideological and perhaps even political views as the government of the day, then it just gets a bit problematic. And we're still stuck on this, okay, we're not defining by race or culture or what people look like, but we're still stuck in an us and them.
1: Well, look, frankly, I would say an us and them is not necessarily the problem. They want to come here to us at a geographically located, economically developed, vastly beautiful country, and they are not legally invited here until we extend that term. So there is an us and them a little bit. That's the conversation I think we need to have. What sort of immigration policies and settings do we need such that they can become part of us? I would also say that I think the conversation needs to transcend beyond this equality of cultures idea. I simply do not accept that all cultures are equal. Cultures are defined far, far less by what you wear or what you eat or the language you speak, and far, far more by the ideas that you have. And there are some cultures who have ideas that I think are simply inconsistent with equality, inconsistent with tolerance, inconsistent with the rule of law, freedom of religion, free speech. These ideas are inferior ideas than ideas that promote the rule of law, that promote the equality of all human beings, that promote tolerance. Those are superior ideas. And I would say that we can assert the idea that there's a strong overlap between the ethnic compositions there. I'm not sure that's always true. Yep. I look at the large contingent of Filipino Catholics in New Zealand, and I go, they come and they are hardworking, tolerant, God-fearing people who have a value of family, of the rule of law, of tolerance. Largely, they play into these ideas. The fact that they have a different color to me, I'm indifferent to. Yep. They view the world in a way that allows us to pursue it as individuals and pursue that philosophy. I think the Sikh community equally. You know, earlier at the end of last year, Brian Tarmacki led an event, a protest against a Sikh parade. I thought that was not only overtly racist, but actually it showed the ignorance of his perspective of actually what Sikhs believe. Mm-hmm. There is incredible overlap between what Brian Tarmacki claims he wants to see New Zealand pursue and what the Sikh community would like to pursue, far more than many of the people who are, quote unquote, good New Zealanders, but who are effectively cultural Marxists in our universities, so that, you referenced earlier the claim, the team of 5 million.
0: Yeah.
1: Well, that came from a portion of our community who actually, I think, I agree with less on the core questions, even though I look exactly like them, I sound exactly like them, but many of the ethnic immigrants to our country, actually, probably I relate to more. And so that's why the core argument here, Andrew, is it doesn't really matter what we look like. It doesn't matter what our surnames are or where we've come from. We need to be able to communicate. So language does matter. Yep. But what we are communicating is far, far more important. The ideas we have, the individual ability for us to imagine a world and to pursue that. And I just think if, as a society, we can't say we are a liberal democratic nation, we are one of the oldest democracies in the world, and we get to say you coming in here needs to contribute to that heritage. If we can't say that, then we're not going to be around that much longer in the current form we have.
0: And certainly these are some of the challenges faced in other parts of the world which have more porous borders and smaller moats than we have here in New Zealand, of course. An interesting conversation to have. I suppose the concern that I would have in that space is immigration is a long-term problem, a long-term solution. If people like us changes every time we have a change of government and the immigration settings on what average New Zealander looks like change every time, then that is a challenge to be able to have a long-term positive immigration policy, both economically and socially.
1: Well, that's right. And that, as with all of these really complex solutions, I see the, these complex problems, I see the solutions coming far less out of Parliament than more generally out of society. And when I say political ideas, I certainly don't mean Labour versus National.
0: Yeah, yeah.
1: What I mean is liberal democratic values versus many of the other ideas that are embodied in other parts of the world. And across our parliament broadly, we do have consensus on liberal democratic ideas. Yep. On the fringes, somewhat less. But I think certainly between the major distinctions between National and Labour, we're not seeing that kind of division. And I think actually with you listening to Erica Stanford, the Minister of Immigration, or others on the other side of the House, broadly they accept that for social cohesion to flourish, we need to have a core set of values. And I think in many ways, not to get too academic, but the kind of postmodern worldview that has asserted there's no such thing as truth, therefore there's no such thing as kind of objective values that lead to prosperity. You do, we'll do us.
0: Yep.
1: I think the day of those ideas is coming to an end. It just patently doesn't work. Mm. And so across our political leadership, I think we're seeing recognition that we need to have a conversation around what does it mean to be Kiwi as a nation of immigrants. While in some circles it's not popular to point out, the vast majority of the world was settled for centuries, if not millennia, before anyone ever came to New Zealand.
0: Yeah, yeah.
1: We are a nation of immigrants in very early sense, certainly in a colonial sense, but even for the Maori, not to dismiss the connection they have to the land, which is legitimate. The first Maori were here after, the signing of Magna Carta. And so I would say that is part of the national identity that we can present. We all came here. We chose to come here for a better life. What is our vision for the better life that we are building here, and who do we believe will contribute to that? Of course, we also need to note that this conversation is only salient because of our birth rates.
0: Yeah.
1: And Erica Stanford, again, the Minister of Immigration, was kicking this off in the House the other day because we are forced to have this conversation because as a culture, again, not our parliaments, not our politics, but our worldview and our society has lost hope in the future to such an extent that we don't want to have children anymore. And there's a number of complex features playing into that. But in reality, I think that is the question that needs enormous evaluation. How is it that our society has lost faith in the future to such an extent that we don't want to keep having children and leaving them to carry on our legacy? That's incredible, I think.
0: Yeah, hey, a bigger question perhaps for another time. Jonathan, really appreciate what you bring to this conversation. Thanks for joining us once again.
1: Thanks a lot, Andrew. Cheers.
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0: Such a great song. Haven't heard that one for a while. Stacey Orrico, and There's Got to Be More to Life. 22 minutes to 12 midday. Andrew Rooker with you on the program today. Beforehand, we're talking about, I suppose, our culture. What is our culture like in New Zealand? And, you know, if we're having questions about immigration, the people who are choosing to make Aotearoa New Zealand their home, does their culture add value to who we are as a society and not just the economic benefit? But if we look at the justice system here in New Zealand, I think for a lot of people, they would presume that given that our cultural foundations as a nation, Judeo-Christian values, for a lot of people, they would presume that that is also the cultural basis of our justice system. But honestly, perhaps that is not the case. Joining me on the program now from the theology team at Otago University, Murray Ray. Murray, kia ora, nice to chat with you again.
1: I don't know, Andrew. Good to be with you again.
0: The justice system that we have, of course, inherited from Old Blighty. This is similar to most justice systems in the West of the world. For a lot of people, they would presume that this is Judeo-Christian, that it has biblical roots.
1: Yeah, that's right, Andrew. That's a common assumption. The image of justice that most of us think of is of Lady Justice bearing the scales.
0: Yep.
1: And that's an image of finding a punishment that fits the crime. It's kind of balancing the scales. That's how you do justice.
0: Mm-hmm.
1: But what's interesting when we look into the cultural roots of that image, it actually originates with the ancient Egyptian goddess Maat, well before the time of Christ.
0: Wow.
1: And the Greeks took up the idea, attributed it to the goddess Themis. But the dominant notion was that to do justice, you find a punishment that fits the crime. So it's a retributive notion of justice. Eventually, the Romans took up the idea as well. They named her Lady Justice or Justitia. And of course, that's the system of justice that dominates Western justice systems and actually further afield globally as well. And I think partly because that's sort of our default assumption as human beings, that when a crime's committed, we need revenge, we need to repay it in some way.
0: Now, in terms of physical representations of that, of course, Lady Justice with a sword and the scale and in most cases, a blindfold, although I note that the Dunedin High Court, she's got no blindfold there, that justice isn't as blind in Dunedin as it is in other parts of the Commonwealth, perhaps, Murray.
1: Yeah, interesting. So the sword represents the fact that the justice system is able to execute punishment.
0: Yep.
1: The blindfold was a more recent addition, interestingly, and it's supposed to signify impartiality.
0: Yeah.
1: I hope the justice system in Dunedin's impartial as well, but so some of the representations don't have the blindfold. That's right.
0: How does this contrast with the biblical idea of justice or the restoration of peace or shalom at a community level, Murray?
1: Yeah, well, it's quite a contrast, Andrew. The ideas of justice we find in Scripture are much more interested in making things right, reconciliation, restoring mm-hmm. right relationship.
0: Yeah.
1: We can go right back to the Hebrew term tzedakah, which has the sense of restoring right relationship. In Greek, that got translated into dikaiosune, which in our New Testament gets translated as righteousness or justice.
0: Mm-hmm.
1: And again, the emphasis is on restoring right relationship. And of course, when we think about justification of the sinner, what's really in view there is restoring right relationship with God and with our neighbor.
0: Yeah.
1: The parable of the prodigal son is a brilliant example of that. When the Bible got translated into Latin, though, we got thrown off course, because in Latin they used this word justitia again.
0: Mm-hmm.
1: And that takes us back to a retributive notion
0: yeah.
1: rather than a restorative notion or reconciliation. So the Western theological thinking too sort of got thrown off course, imagining justice was about retribution again rather than reconciliation.
0: And honestly,
1: despite all the biblical evidence to the contrary.
0: Honestly, that has perhaps framed the way in which people see particularly Old Testament references to justice, that the Old Testament God was a God who, with a sword, who enacted vengeance upon his enemies. And, yeah, perhaps if you wanted to, you could find appropriate scriptures that you could use to build a case for for a God of the Old Testament who is about punishing his enemies rather than restorative justice. Put that back in balance for us, Murray.
1: Yeah, there are certainly some proof texts you can draw upon. And the Old Testament actually law includes this idea of lex talionis, the law of retaliation.
0: Yep.
1: An eye for an eye, a tooth for a tooth, and so on. That was about making sure there was proportionality in the response, I think.
0: Mm-hmm.
1: But look at what Jesus does with that. You've heard that it was said, an eye for an eye, but I tell you to turn the other cheek, and so on. So I think we need to read retrospectively through the lens of Jesus, if we're going to be Christian about a thing about justice. And what we see there is a pattern of God dealing with his covenant people, Israel,
0: mm-hmm.
1: and always the purpose is to restore right relationship after Israel has offended again and again and again. And that's actually the good news of the gospel,
0: yeah.
1: that we live with a God who wants to restore right relationship with us. So I think there's plenty of evidence for that in the Old Testament as well, those other difficult texts notwithstanding.
0: Yeah, certainly. And the good news of the gospel is that the justice that we deserve, the punishment that all of us deserve, well, we no longer are receiving that punishment. And I think as a community, we can be very quick to say, hey, this person over here should be punished, but I'm all right. I'm one of the good guys, I suppose. But that's not the perspective that God sees things.
1: Yeah, that's right. We characteristically adopt the position of the older son, don't we?
0: Yeah.
1: Seeing this injustice supposedly done with his younger brother. And the father has to take him inside and remind him, that's not the way I work, son. But you are just as beloved.
0: Yeah. Now, I suppose looking at some outworkings of this, not just theologically, but also in terms of justice in practice, a movement towards restorative justice from the Mennonite community in Canada?
1: Yeah, that's right, Andrew. So there was a small town in Canada that was predominantly Mennonite, particular denomination of Christianity.
0: Mm-hmm.
1: And some youth went rampaging through the town doing a bit of vandalism and so on. And the town was trying to think to themselves, now, how do we deal with this? It was unusual for this sort of thing to happen.
0: Mm-hmm.
1: And based on their Christian convictions, they devised this system of drawing the young fellas into a community conference and having the victims talk about what it cost them, this vandalism that had been done, and seeking a way forward to reconciliation and restoration.
0: Yeah.
1: The outcome, of course, to cut a long story short, was that the young fellas recognized that what they'd done was wrong, sought forgiveness, and tried to make amends.
0: Mm.
1: And that was the basis of what has become a strong restorative justice movement and has been imported to New Zealand. Actually, New Zealand has led the way in developing this notion further. People like Judge Mick Brown, Fred McElroy, Andrew Beecroft have all been at the forefront of introducing restorative justice into the youth court system particularly, but also further afield. And it's no coincidence, I think, that those three judges were all Christians because they saw the biblical basis for this restorative understanding of justice.
0: In an election year, often law and order becomes a policy, and for some people, you know, regardless of their theological position, this idea that restorative justice is soft on crime, that it is putting more effort and energy and resource into the criminal than it is the victim of that crime. And yeah, for some people, this is this ideological divide is quite an important one. How would you respond to that? That restorative justice is perhaps a soft option. That it's not tackling the harm that crime causes in a community.
1: Yeah, a couple of things, Andrew. First of all, I think restorative justice is very victim focused. Establishing right relationship again means restoring the mana, the dignity of the victims. Actually, Māori have an interesting word for justice. It's mana tika. So to make right the mana again of the people involved. So very victim-centred. But our current system actually doesn't work very well in repairing the damage.
0: Mm-hmm.
1: And certainly doesn't work very well in restoring perpetrators to a healthy citizenship within our society.
0: Yeah.
1: So we need to find different ways, I think. And it might look like a soft option, but the business of recognizing one's offense, of seeking forgiveness, of repentance and so on, that's actually not an easy process. We're put through the mill, if you like. There's often shame involved for the perpetrator. So it's not an easy process, but it's the only process I know of as a Christian that actually does restore the mana of all concerned. And biblically speaking, I think it's God's way of dealing with us. So Christians ought to be taking it seriously.
0: Certainly something to prayerfully consider as we do, I suppose, prayerfully consider how we would be casting our vote, the sort of society that we would like to build here in Aotearoa, New Zealand. Murray, thank you for your insight, your wisdom on this complicated issue. Thanks for being on the program today.
1: My pleasure, Andrew.
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That is Love and the Outcome on a Rima song from them called Moving On. Just a few minutes away from 12 midday. Great conversation with Murray Ray from Otago University. And just thinking about the moving on orders, being able to move homeless people or vagrants or people begging on the streets, being able to move them on. What does that look like through the lens of biblical notions of justice? Love to get your thoughts and comments, your feedback on that. 8168 is the number to text. Start your message with the first word comments. We have news headlines updated, of course, again at 12 midday. And, coming up after 12, replaying some interviews from late last week that maybe you didn't get a chance to listen to. Some great conversations that we'll be re-airing between 12 and 1. As always, love to get your thoughts, comments, and feedback to that. 8168, the number to text. Start your message with the first word comments. Taking us to news time at 12 midday, this is the latest song from Mercy Me. Another theme and variation on It Is Well With My Soul. This song is called Make It Well.

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1: In this update, an icon is gone with the death of top twin Dame Jules Top after a 22-year battle with breast cancer. Jordan Dunn has more.
2: In a statement, Linda announced the passing of her beloved twin sister with deep sorrow and unimaginable grief. She says Jules is finally free to ride on Pegasus, her winged horse, and round up sheep again with their dad, Peter, and all her precious dogs. Brother Bruce Top says she shared with him all the joy and love and special times a brother needed, and he will hold her in his heart forever.
1: With Linda, Dame Jules made up the Top Twins musical comedy duo. The pair delighted Kiwis for decades with their comedy folk songs, memorable characters, and yodeling.